0: World Cup. You beat the world.
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2: You know, the United States, it feels like collectively we fall in love with the World Cup every 4 years. You know, when you think of these other countries, this is their football. This is their NFL. But we love our stars. We fell in love, or a lot of people fell in love collectively with the WNBA, with Caitlin Clark, Lance Armstrong with the Tour de France, Larry Bird, Magic Johnson with the NBA. Great players do more than win games. They actually create fans.
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2: Hour two on this Thursday, after a two-hour delay due to fog, the U.S. Open is underway at Shinnecock Hills on Long Island. We'll update when we need to, if we feel the need to tell you, alert you to anything. This is normally kind of a quiet time in our world, because the NBA Finals is over. You do have baseball, but it's baseball in June. That doesn't really matter. Hockey is over. But it feels busy, obviously, with the World Cup. You got the U.S. Open. You got the NBA Draft coming up next week. And I'm kind of curious what the Wizards are going to do. They're on the clock. And I saw where the odds, the updated odds, A.J. DeBanza is the odds on favorite, overwhelming odds on favorite to go number one. But Darren Peterson from Kansas, I think, reportedly said he's only working out for the Wizards and nobody else. That could be a problem. And then it's Cameron Boozer, Caleb Wilson, and Darius A. Cuff Jr. This is odds to be the number one pick in the draft. Good morning if you're watching on Peacock. Thank you for downloading the app to watch this program. We also say good morning to our radio affiliates around the country, iHeartRadio, Fox Sports Radio as well. We've talked a lot about Brendan Sorsby, the former Texas Tech quarterback. He'll have his pro day coming up in a couple of weeks. And I thought, okay, we've moved on. Let's have everything settled down. You have your pro day. Maybe you go into the supplemental draft. And I was told that the reason why the Brendan Sorsby and his agent, they didn't have a definitive date until yesterday, was because they had to get clearance from the NFL that he was going to be able to be in the supplemental draft. So they're saying, wait, if we decide we're going to have you in the supplemental draft, now you can have your pro day. Now teams, you know, can try to scramble to see if somebody is going to draft you. Well, Brendan Sorsby's agent, Ron Slavin, he was on a radio station, 105.3 The Fan in Dallas, and had this to say on who's to blame for this situation.
3: You have to be careful of some things just because of all the people involved. And the people I feel worst for besides Brendan is Texas Tech. And I know they might have, you know, I think where they messed up was they talked too much. And but nobody knew any of this about Brendan. Nobody knew when he was in the portal this was happening. I mean, Brendan probably should have gone in the draft in January, right? If we would have known, but nobody knew. So the people at Tech have been great, very supportive. Jerry Maguire, I think, is one of the best human beings on the planet. He's a lot of head coaches are transactional. He is not. And they didn't do anything wrong here. If anybody should be questioned or be catching heat, it should be Cincinnati, because they knew for 2 years and never said anything and didn't do anything about it.
2: Okay. There's your headline right there. Because Cincinnati has a federal lawsuit pending against Sorsby in Ohio, accusing him of breaching his NIL contract following his transfer to Texas Tech. And I think there's $1 million at stake. But if you're the agent for Brendan Sorsby, why are you bringing this up? He's not a sympathetic figure. Okay. Just go quiet. Let this kid go to his pro day. Hopefully he is on the road to recovery, understanding that this is day to day, every day, the rest of his life. And maybe he can play in the NFL. But if you start doing the blame game, is Cincinnati going to be saying something that maybe is going to hamper your client's ability to latch onto a team? You did leave and Cincinnati, I think, reportedly wants its $1 million back. But now you're in the headlines again. And it's not a good thing that you're in the headlines for. Now, look, it's content for me. You want to talk? Great. We've invited Brendan Sorsby on. My advice to the agent and Brendan Sorsby is don't do any interviews. Certainly don't do any interviews until after your pro day. And maybe you're going to showcase your talent, and you do have talent. My source said to me yesterday, if I just go on the Cincinnati tape, he's a first-round draft pick. And if you said, you know, is he Fernando Mendoza? He's not. But he might have been the second quarterback drafted, in my source's opinion. He's got that talent. He can run. You know, he's got confidence that borders on maybe arrogance. But now at Texas Tech, you were there for a pit stop. Now I would just let it go quiet. The best you can, the best thing you can do for all involved is shh, don't say anything. Yes, Dylan.
0: Do you think they're going to battle with Cincinnati in particular because his future is so uncertain from a financial standpoint? Like, nothing, him playing in the NFL is still not guaranteed.
2: Okay, but why don't you do it privately?
0: I agree, but I'm just wondering if that's why, like, why even do this in the first? I mean, I know he's his NIL agent, right? They get like 10% or something.
2: I don't know what they get, but he's reportedly getting his $5 million NIL from Texas Tech, and he's not even going to play there. And if you want your keep your $1 million from Cincinnati, and are you blaming Cincinnati that Cincinnati knew about this? Is Cincinnati the ones who leaked this when they lost you to Texas Tech? Just worry about your client. Don't worry about Cincinnati. Do that privately. But now it's back in the headlines. Yes, Marvin.
4: The thing about the pro day is most scouts were like, we're not even worried about what you can do on the field. It's really what you do off the field. Scott Satterfield, the Cincinnati coach, talked yesterday, and he said coaches have been reaching out. They're not asking me about him on the field. Yeah. They're asking me just strictly about him off the field.
2: Stat of the day brought to you by Panini America, the official trading cards of the program. Good morning if you're watching on Peacock. We say good morning to our radio affiliates as well. Dylan, poll results from the first hour, and what are we going to go with second hour?
0: Yeah, Dan, do you wish you were at the Knicks championship parade today? 88% say no. Does this Knicks team win another title? 86% say no. And then would you rather be the ninth person on the moon or win the U.S. Open? 67% say win the U.S. Open.
2: Wow.
0: Wow. And I agree.
2: No, we're talking about this U.S. Open on this course.
0: Then even more so. I'd rather win any U.S. Open.
2: Well, no. It's just this one because the point is there are only three players in the all the times that Shinnecock Hills has hosted. Over 650 golfers have played this course during a U.S. Open. Only three ended up under par for the tournament. And I thought 12 men have walked on the moon. Three have broken par at Shinnecock. Yes, Paul.
5: I think our audience would rather win the Houston Open than walk on the moon. I mean, rando.
2: Yes, Dylan.
0: It is funny when you see these courses just absolutely like eat up these golfers, and then you realize just like regular old dudes are members at Shinnecock. Like, they go play this course regularly. I mean, obviously, it's not going to be in championship conditions and layouts, but that doesn't seem like a fun course to belong to just go play golf on a Wednesday.
2: It's prepared differently.
0: Yeah.
2: For, you know, a major.
0: But is it ever an easy test, even when it's
2: no,
0: just playing country
2: golf? They don't want it to be an easy test. They want it to be a fair test of golf. That's the tricky part with this. This is going to be a real, real challenge. The parade is underway, and it rained earlier this morning. And, of course, we have two backroom guys who were there. I don't know where they are. They said they were having a hard time finding a spot along the parade route. I don't know if we have like a tracker. I have one of those on my phone for my wife.
5: Yes.
2: Like, I know where my wife is, and I don't know what it's called. She calls it creepy and stalking, but I said, no, I just want to make sure I know where you are, hon. Yes, Dylan.
0: What about like the New York Marathon bibs that, you know, you can track those? We should have put a couple of those on them.
2: Well, they have their shirts off.
0: Yeah, you can tape it onto them.
2: And by the way, they said they couldn't find body paint because I said they had to have N and a Y and they had to paint each other in front of people. And I'm going to make them, since they couldn't find it, they have to paint each other tomorrow when they come back here into the studio. Yes, yes, Paulie.
5: The players are streaming in right now. Carl Anthony Towns and others with the trophies. The coaches. I don't see beverages early. Maybe it's a little early. It's 10 a.m., but I don't see players with beverages.
2: It's probably a good thing.
5: Yeah.
2: It's probably a good thing. Okay. World Cup yesterday, Ronaldo held scoreless. You had Congo tying Portugal. Ghana wins. Colombia, Austria, England with Harry Kane. He had a brace. Do we have the call with Congo tying Portugal, Marvin? Here we go.
6: And they've got a point. The full-time whistle has gone. They'd lost every game they played in the World Cup finals until today. They'd never scored a goal. Johan Wisser scored. They get a point. One of the favourites drops points in the opening match. Martinez with things to think about. It's finished here. Great game. Portugal won. DR Congo won.
2: It's awesome. And I liken it to March Madness. We've expanded March Madness. We're making it even bigger. World Cup did that, went to 30, from 32 to 48. Now you get countries who wouldn't have qualified before. They get their opportunity. You get to go against the big boys. That's all you want. Cape Verde, all they wanted was an opportunity. And we saw what happened. Congo, that's all you want. Hey, we'll take on Portugal. We'll take on Spain. Just give us that opportunity. And that's the fun part of this, is you get that March Madness kind of feel. Chris in Syracuse leads us off second hour. Hi, Chris.
7: Hey, thanks, Dan. Yeah, I want to comment on one of the poll questions. And as far as Anthony and Rob, I know they couldn't find the body paint, but maybe along the route they could find a roll of duct tape. That should do the trick. And on one of the poll questions, I don't see the Knicks winning another title with this group. It's hard to win championships, hence 53 years, and everything aligned this year for the Knicks. Indiana's star was out, didn't have to go through Boston or OKC, caught the Spurs group in their infancy, young and untested. That will not be the case in years to come. And most importantly, the Knicks were 100% healthy and rested when it counted. Everything lined up just right.
2: Well, thank you, Chris. Yeah, they're all good points. And it's not hating against the Knicks. It's the odds are not in their favor of repeating. I mean, it's been 53 years for them. We've had 8 consecutive years where we've had a different champion in the NBA. James in New Mexico. But, you know, by the way, everybody thought, oh, OKC is going to go on a roll. And they still might. You know, they got banged up. Had they been healthy, they might have won that series. And they might have won the title. Hey, James.
8: Hey, DB, thanks for taking the call. I was just kind of curious about, since NFL is becoming a bigger landmark internationally, could you foresee like the NFL teams doing kind of what the European soccer leagues do and kind of having like programs over there in their sister city or what have you to like bring that talent back over to their team? And then one more other quick thing of when you talked to Rebecca Lowe, do you think that if she can like chime in, do you think like Messi and Ronaldo or like those soccer players care about the GOAT debate as much as it is so big for here the player stateside?
2: I don't know if it's a Jordan and LeBron and, you know, who carries the title, who is perceived as the GOAT. I would think they would. I mean, just the ego, and you, Messi has to feel he's better than Ronaldo, and Ronaldo has to feel he's better than Messi. But I do think that's a fair question. Do I think there are going to be academies for like the Kansas City Chiefs or Pittsburgh Steelers? I don't see it, because that's why they're doing flag football, because it's difficult to be able to form a league, the equipment, like everything that goes along with this. With flag football, it's you got flags and you got a football. And then you just mark off a field. That's all you need. And I would say no. I haven't heard anything about that, because the global expansion is playing international games, but also it's flag football. Yeah, Paul.
5: On the NFL.com website, there are partnerships with NFL teams in certain countries, like the Steelers in Ireland or the Arizona Cardinals in Mexico. So there are formal partnerships.
2: Yeah. Well, I don't know how much of a feeding system you'll have, because you actually have to have, unless they're playing rugby. And we've seen that in other countries where some rugby players come over here. Andrew in Bakersfield. Hi, Andrew. What's on your mind?
9: Hey, Dan and Danettes. This is the first time I've called, but I've listened quite a bit. Number one, I agree with the first caller this hour. Maybe they can get some duct tape because you can get some clean lines with some duct tape. But number two, as far as the speech you're giving at your daughter's wedding, I'm blind, but I could see in 2018, and I saw Father of the Bride, but I don't remember if Steve Martin gave a speech, but if he did, it was probably funny. And my advice is, you got this. Just don't try and sound like a voiceover or an ad read. And, you know, if you need to, close your eyes, take a deep breath, take a sip of water. You got this. Thanks, guys.
2: Andrew, I haven't brought this up in a couple of weeks. Now you're in my head. I'm in the kitchen 2 days ago. Had a dream the night before about the wedding song with my daughter. Well, we don't have a wedding song picked out. And I said, I had a dream that Unchained Melody by the Righteous Brothers was going to be our song. So I put it on Spotify. We started dancing. And then she goes, wait, this sounds a little weird, Dad. I go, yeah, I don't think it's father-daughter dance, but I had a dream about this. She starts crying. I start crying. And my wife goes, you got to stop. And I do. I have to stop. I have a rehearsal before the rehearsal. And I'm a mess. But I'm for some reason, the Righteous Brothers, that song, that voice, my God. Awesome. Unbelievable. But I don't think it's appropriate for a father-daughter dance. I don't think so.
4: Didn't they play that in Ghost?
2: I have no idea. Well,
4: okay. Demi Moore, yeah. Patrick Swayze.
2: Did they?
4: Let's get romantic. No, that's not the song.
2: Well, didn't they have the song in Top Gun? The other song that the Righteous Brothers did? You've Lost That Loving Feeling?
5: Yeah.
2: Boy, they butchered that song in that movie.
5: Ah.
2: They ruined that song for me.
5: Ice and Maverick?
2: No, it was terrible. All right, let me take a break. We're back after this, Dan Patrick Show. Everybody wants to save a little bit of cash. 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

More phone calls coming up, 877-3DP show. Keeping an eye on the leaderboard. You got a couple of players under par so far. That probably won't last, but we'll keep an eye. A two-hour delay, fog delay at Shinnecock. I just got this sent to me by a source because we've been thinking about

0: Cincinnati's role with Brendan Sorsby? What role did Cincinnati play in maybe exposing the gambling problems when he went to Texas Tech? They still want their $1 million back, NIL. My source said, Brendan Sorsby's gambling was discovered through a sportsbook law enforcement tip to the NCAA, not because a school independently uncovered it first. This according to court filings. March 11th, NCAA received a tip from an ongoing gambling book. That sports book reportedly had been informed by law enforcement about Sorsby's gambling activity. The NCAA then opened and advanced its investigation. April 14th, the NCAA notified Texas Tech it was investigating Sorsby. And then Sorsby's agent comes out and starts pointing a finger at Cincinnati. What did Cincinnati know? Did they have a known gambler on their roster for 2 years before he went to Texas Tech? Well, this sounds like something John Wertheim from 60 Minutes would be diving into. Are you guys looking into this, John?
1: Yeah, I mean, it's a fast-moving story, as you know, but we've done a few pieces on sports gambling, and this is obviously a new wrinkle. At some level, this is a wild story. I mean, right? We think there's some red lines, even as we talk about the wild west of college sports and transfers and NIL. It seems pretty indisputable. You don't bet on your own team. You don't. And yet here we are. But I don't know. I mean, I don't know where you want to take this, but you know, at some level, we're talking about competitive people and kids and sports and money. And did nobody anticipate this? But I was laughing at that. I mean, I'm sure you're talking about this. The judge's ruling, the now moot, of course, but any sort of suspension would deprive him of the collegial atmosphere of the locker room and training facilities. And you sort of say, yes, that's what consequences tend to look like. At some level, this is a new sort of, we've entered new territory here. And at the same time, like, wasn't this the most predictable thing ever?
0: Yeah, I'd been saying all along, all these commissioners, everybody was against this. You're gambling all you can't. I mean, now we have teams in Vegas. Now they've opened, you know, the doors, you know, to the bank vault, and everybody's okay with gambling. I keep saying the 18 to 24, that is the age group you really got to keep an eye on, because you're away from home. Oh. You got maybe a little bit of cash, or maybe you're exposing yourself that you now need a little extra cash. Here's a kid who had NIL money. I just think it's, you know, this is a really, really slippery slope.
1: Yeah. Look at these sports books and look who their target is. And we talk about the frontal cortex of the male, and we talk about not understanding personal finance. Now, you have this subset that actually has money in their pocket now. B, these are inherently competitive people anyway, and they have inside information. They have the opportunity to affect outcome. We're talking about, maybe you talk to people who are casual observers and they talk about point shaving, and you sort of have to explain, we're not talking point shaving. We're talking about whether Jonte Porter gets off the bench with a bogus eye injury for 11 minutes, or whether the third pitch of the second inning is in the dirt. It's a really bad sort of set of circumstances, and you put it all together, and you've got sort of, you know, you've got young men and everything we know about them with money in their pocket, the ability to impact games, this inherently competitive strain anyway, and sort of what you think was going to happen.
0: I saw that you profiled Lamine Yamal on 60 Minutes this past Sunday, and he's 18, I think 19 next month. And I was curious, how do you go about picking him? Obviously a bright future, but you focused on an 18-year-old who, by all intents and purposes, is the future of the sport.
1: Yeah. I think the last time the World Cup came around, we did like Panini trading cards. That was our big World Cup. And we said, you know what? Let's pick an actual athlete this time. So this was, you know, several months in planning. My dear producer, Dragan Mihailovic. I mean, I'm full disclosure, I'm not the world's greatest soccer fan. My buddy Grant Wall would always take me to bars and games. It was like, I was, it was like opera. Like, I know I was supposed to like it, and just, it's on me. It's my shortcoming. It just didn't. But, no, we went over to Barcelona and we found this kid. He was 18 years old. He was the star of the Euros 2 years ago. We figured he was going to have a big impact on World Cup. And it was wild. I mean, it was a great window to me on sort of the difference between developing talent in sports in Europe versus, the U.S. I mean, he had been cited by Barcelona. It's like if the Mavericks found Cooper Flagg at like age 9 and said, hey, come move to Dallas and we're going to, we'll feed you. We'll train you. You'll learn our offense. We'll monitor your, all your biometrics and we own you. And so it was funny because I got the feeling he was so sheltered. He actually liked being interviewed. I mean, usually you know this better than I do. I mean, usually a lot of these athletes, they've done their media training. They've done a million interviews. They've been asked the same questions. This was like, wait a second. This is kind of fun. I'm having a conversation and getting to explain myself. He was that sheltered that at 18, I got the feeling this was one of the few real sit down interviews he'd ever given.
0: I don't know if you can compare Messi at 18 or Ronaldo at 18, with the fame, but, I don't remember Messi being famous, and no social media, no internet back then. Right. So I'm guessing Ronaldo and Messi, I don't know when they became worldwide famous, but now an 18, 17, 16-year-old on big stage like this, man, that's a lot of pressure.
1: Yeah. I mean, I think you're right. I think the social media is the great accelerant. I mean, ironically enough, Messi at roughly the same age played for Barcelona. Actually, I mean, I think we got it in the story where, that the mom, Lamine Yamal's mom won a raffle when he was a few months old and you got to pose with a Barcelona player and they actually got Messi. So there was this photo, the photographer's like, I didn't think anything of it at the time, of course, but now it's like, hey, it's Michael Jordan in, whatever, 1984, 1985 posing with baby LeBron. I mean, it's just a phenomenal coincidence. But no, Messi at that age played for Barcelona and people sort of knew who he was, but you weren't on your phone watching clips of these insane goals he was scoring. It's funny because I was thinking about that in terms of, you know, the Knicks and the parade that goes on as we speak and Jalen Brunson. I mean, Jalen Brunson's level of fame is like 1/10 of this kid. And he's 18 years old and all that comes with it. And I don't think I've ever seen a level of athlete fame quite like this, combining age 18. He's very much sort of a flashy, you know, dias. I mean, he's a bit of a look at me kind of in a great way, but I mean, he doesn't shy from, and soccer in Europe is just a completely different level as even the NBA finals, and you sort of add it up together. I'm not sure. I think you could probably make the case this might be the most prominent athlete in the world right now. Certainly top five, top 10.
0: You were in Europe during the NBA finals?
1: Yeah, I just came back. I was in Europe for like 3 months. I didn't think of Paris as a, I'd been living there for a few months and then did the French Open for TNT. And man, Paris is like a lot of adjectives to describe Paris. You don't think of it as a sports town. This is like suddenly it's like Charlotte, North Carolina. They're like screens everywhere. They love their Wemby. They've got this PSG won the Champions League for the second year. I mean, they're coming. Even when the Olympics were happening, you got the feeling it was a little bit like, you know, Paris, you know, Paris did need the Olympics. They were doing a solid to the IOC. We're kind of getting the train back on the tracks. This is not like the great sports town. Paris has now turned into like one big sports bar. Wemby, obviously a big part of that. But yeah, they suddenly, I don't know if there's a Paris basketball team. Thiago Splitter actually was a coach last season. And you go to this basketball gym and they're, you know, on a Tuesday night, there are 10,000 Parisians going crazy for European basketball. They love their Wemby. There's an NBA store in the middle of Saint-Germain now. It's really funny to watch sort of sober, serious. Paris thinks very highly of itself, but they like watching NBA basketball as much as anyone.
0: He's John Wertheim, Sports Illustrated senior writer, and of course, correspondent for 60 Minutes. I brought this up last hour. I was surprised, bordered on shock, that Nike's just putting out the Caitlin Clark shoe. John, she's been signed up since she was a junior in college.
1: I was going to say, have you heard about Caitlin Clark? You know, she's this ascending player. You might want to keep an eye on her. Yeah, I don't know. Dan Wetzel wrote a great piece I would point everyone to about that. It's always been a bit of a mystery, especially as Nike's fortunes have gone in the direction they have been, why they wouldn't jump all over this. And it's kind of mystifying, isn't it? I mean, again, Nike was giving Caitlin Clark an NIL, I believe I have this right, when she was like a sophomore or junior. Nike very quick to act. I mean, there was, the French Open played out last weekend, and literally the segment after match point of the women's final, Nike had already teed up its tailor-made 30-second spot about the winner. This is not a company that tends to act slowly and cautiously when it comes to its own athletes. Yeah. I would love, I've heard, suspect you have as well. There's a lot of speculating inside in Beaverton and inside Nike about why it took so long. There's a culture war component to this, but yeah, you've got Caitlin Clark on your roster. Would you not be like building the shoe as she was running down court?
0: When you profiled her, I think 2 years ago, did you get the sense she was ready for all of this? You can be a star in Iowa now on a global basis.
1: 100%. She got it. She understood the, I mean, now that the statute of limitations has lapsed, she said she would agree. I mean, I think I'm okay to, she said she would agree to the story, but she wanted it to be about more than herself. Let's make it about the WNBA. And you sort of said, kind of an interesting take. She understands the political dynamics to all this, the race dynamics, the women's sports ascendancy. She doesn't want to be better than the league. She was completely ready for this. And I thought she was a lot of fun to talk to. She's good company. She's very cool. You're Mason, Ohio. I mean, you and I grew up fairly close to each. She was a very familiar figure to me as someone who grew up in the Midwest. And she understands the landscape. She understands all the landmines. But again, why Nike, especially at a time when, go look at Nike stock over the last 5 years. Why it took till June of 2026 when you've got Caitlin Clark on your roster and you're paying her is just, we're going to study this as one of sort of the great sports marketing missteps.
0: But, you bring up that she was 100% all in, ready for this. The WNBA was not ready for this. That's the disconnect. That's like Tiger going to the PGA Tour. And I remember talking to a veteran player and he's like, when Tiger said, I didn't have my A game, and this pro, he was like, oh my God, did you hear what this kid said? And I saw him years later and he goes, don't do it. Don't bring it up. Don't give me the A game stuff. And he goes, I know I made a mistake there, but the WNBA really miscalculated this, on a variety of fronts, unfortunately.
1: I noticed you were using the past tense. My experience with the WNBA, and I know a lot of people have had some, when you actually get to the players themselves, they are awesome. This was before, but I did a piece on Sue Bird. These are athletes you want to cheer for. They get it. They're cool. They're self-aware. I mean, these are everything you want in athletes, but the infrastructure is so lagging. The infrastructure of the league is not worthy of the players, put it that way. And I'm hoping, you hope that changes. You understand this is a fast growing league, but you're totally right. You have the feeling like Caitlin Clark was there and the structure around her was not, and you just hope it catches up.
0: Great to catch up with you again, John. Thank you.
1: Anytime. Good seeing you.
0: That's John Wertheim, Sports Illustrated senior writer and correspondent for 60 Minutes. Yeah, we'll have more. Dan Wetzel, I think, is going to join us top of the hour. He had a deep dive into the Caitlin Clark. They're getting her shirt or getting her shoe out now in October. I'm like, boy, did we miss a big window of opportunity, it feels like. He'll join us coming up. And once again, the Sorsby stuff, I didn't know if Cincinnati is the one who leaked this, but according to my source, I'll read it to you again. Brendan Sorsby discovered through a sports book law enforcement tip to the NCAA. Now, that doesn't mean somebody didn't tip off the NCAA and then tip off the sports book. I don't know that. And I can ask, well, my source is listening, so I'm asking now. The school independently did not uncover it at first. But it was March 11th, the NCAA received a tip from an online gambling book. So the sports book reportedly had been informed by law enforcement about Sorsby's gambling activity. Then the NCAA acted. All right, more on this coming up, top of the hour. We'll take a break. We're back after this. Sounds too good to be true, but it is true. 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
0: They're drinking out a bar. They're running out of supplies in certain bars in Boston with the Scottish. Yeah, Paulie.
16: This one pub reported that the Scottish fans drank three times what they usually sell on St. Patrick's Day, which is their busiest day of the year.
0: That's a shot at the Irish here.
16: Wow.
0: Okay.
16: We should go up there and settle it.
0: Yeah. That's
16: you first.
0: Yeah. I'm Irish and Scottish. So I'll be two-fisted, double-fisted. Yes, yes, Dylan.
17: I saw, I think it was like the main Sam Adams tap room ran out of beer. I'm like, shouldn't that be effectively a limitless supply?
0: Hottest rookies, biggest superstars, the all-time greats, the only place to collect them all. Panini trading cards, the official trading cards of the Dan Patrick Show. 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Interesting story. John Wertheim of 60 Minutes, he profiled Caitlin Clark a couple of years ago. And with the caveat, now he was having a hard time getting in touch with somebody. He had actually talked to Paulie. Like, I don't even know who to talk to here. And it's basically parents and an agent. And they didn't want to do a profile. And I think they agreed to a profile in 60 Minutes. They were trying to tamp down all the spotlight on her. They wanted it. She said, according to John, hey, I'll do it, but this should be on the WNBA. And if you look at the profile, They were certainly kind of guiding the profile that way. But she had had all the attention. That was part of the problem. She had too much attention. But the shoe thing, I'm baffled. And Dan Wetzel wrote a column for the Mothership. He'll join us coming up. I'm really curious about why it took this long for one of the biggest stars, certainly in the United States, to get her signature shoe. Asia Wilson got her shoe. Sabrina Ionescu got her shoe. Unless they said, you know what? Let's kind of stagger this. Sabrina's got her shoe. Let's let Asia Wilson, 4-time MVP. Now we can have Caitlin Clark roll out her shoe. I would look at Caitlin Clark the way Nike looks at Michael Jordan. This is completely different. This is more than just a shoe. This is a lifestyle unveiling. Yes, Marvin.
18: Yeah, the confusing part for me is you signed her junior year in Iowa. I thought you'd be, like, ready by the time she got to the WNBA.
0: Yeah. Dylan in San Diego. Hi, Dill. What do you have for me?
19: What's up, DP? Talking about the U.S. Open, my golf group is actually celebrating its 10 years next year, and we're headed to Pebble Beach.
0: Mm.
19: It's going to be 2 weeks prior to the U.S. Open. And there's a couple of guys that are part of this group that are really crying about the fees. So I tell them it's the bucket list. So in your opinion, is there any other course on earth where the history and the views actually justify the price tag more than Pebble? My second question to you is, if we have a spot to fill, are you ready to join the Cooch Cup, DP?
0: Man, I'd love to. but I got to plan a wedding. I got to plan a speech, or I'd love to. I love Pebble. I know it's expensive. It's a one-timer. Do it. And I've said this many, many times. You can have a bad round, but not a bad day at Pebble Beach. It's you'll get done. You'll sit out there on the patio overlooking 18. You'll have a beer, and you'll go, you know what? There's no other place like this. People are great, and I hope to get out there again and play. But, yeah, that is a real, real steep. I don't know what it is now. It might be 700. But, you know, do it. Do it. Bite the bullet. It's worth it. Yeah, Dill.
17: Yeah, I feel like it's almost like restaurants where when it's worth it, even if it's expensive, you're happy paying it. But if you know, it's an expensive meal and you're like, eh, like, I know, I think Shadow Creek in Vegas is like $1,300 greens fees or something. And like, it's a nice course and all, but 700 at Pebble looks like a pretty good deal.
0: And I don't know if Pebble's 700.
17: I think it was in the 600-700 range. Okay. At least like last year.
0: Okay. After my daughter's wedding, I'd like to go to Pebble. And it was my wife's suggestion. She said, you know, you're going to need to relax after this wedding. I go, oh, I know. I'm also going to have to get another job to pay for this. But she goes, well, why don't we go to Pebble? And I go, all right, that's my girl. That's my girl.
17: Not bad.
0: Yeah. Shadow Creek is a tremendous golf course. It's that's worth it, too, if you get that opportunity. I got a chance to play there a few times. It is gorgeous. And it's designed, I think it's a Fazio design, where you're on a hole, you don't see anybody on the other holes. There can be people out there playing, but the way it's designed, you're just playing on, you know, that hole, unless there's somebody in front of you. But when I played there, you don't see anybody. There are people out there, and I know Michael Jordan played there a lot, and I know that they had some you know, big-time gambling matches out there. Yes, Paulie.
16: For most golf fans, St. Andrews, the old course, is that in Europe. Is that available to the public to go up? It is.
0: Yes. But I think it's a handicap requirement. I think you have to be a 15 handicap or better, I believe. I don't know the cost of it. I don't know if you walk up and say, hey, I got one good eye, that they would give you a dispensation.
16: Right.
0: Yes, Dylan.
17: Have you played Sawgrass? Because I know price-wise that's in the ballpark of Pebble Beach.
0: Yes. And I would say that's worth it. It's not Pebble Beach. But people are going to want to go there because they want to play the Island Green.
17: And if the Players wasn't hosted there, would it still be worth it? Because I feel like that's really what makes it. I mean, obviously, it's a great course. But
0: well, there's a place in Coeur d'Alene, Idaho. I mean, that's a beautiful course as well. There's so many of them. And I haven't gotten to Bandon Dunes yet, but I want to. But Dylan, good luck with your trip there. Bill in Utah. Hi, Bill.
10: Hey, this is Bill. Actually, it's Houston, but that's okay. Hey, I'm a comment and a question for all of you guys. My thought was I'm going to channel my inner Paulie today because I haven't watched much World Cup coverage, but after yesterday's results, I think I'm Ghana. And then my question to all you guys is if in your sports lifetime, what championship parade would you like to have attended? If you could have.
0: There's no parade I would want to go to. Because you only get to, like the parade comes by, it's not like you get to up and move and then go, oh, I'm going to watch the whole parade. You get to see the parade for, I don't know, 7 minutes, and then that's it. I mean, if I want to say, hey, I was there at the parade, great. I don't know. I might have been a Cincinnati Reds parade in downtown Cincinnati when they won the World Series. I might have, but then I might not have been in good shape to have remembered that I was at the Reds parade back then. But no, I don't want to go to a parade. I'd rather watch it on TV. It's like when somebody says, hey, you want to go watch this golf tournament? No. No. Now, going to Augusta is more than watching a golf tournament. That is an event, social event. That's where I usually, if I go to Augusta, my friend puts two chairs on the 16th green, and I'm able to watch everybody come through. But you don't want to be following somebody. That's a lot of work. All righty. 2 hours in the books on this Thursday. Keeping an eye on the U.S. Open in Shinnecock. Looks like Shinnecock's playing nice right now. More phone calls coming up. Who's in the confessional? Paulie is. 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
3: Final hour on this Thursday. Dan and the Danettes, Dan Patrick Show. The weather is cooperating now at the U.S. Open. They had a two-hour delay. Still windy. Got a parade going on in New York City. Started about an hour ago. And everybody looks like they're playing nice. Weather is cooperating there as well. 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And the U.S. Open on NBC and Peacock at Shinnecock Hills. And it'll be starting this afternoon. NBC Peacock, NBC Sports Network, where you can see this show. 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Dylan, the poll results from the first 2 hours and then the final hour.
4: Would you rather be the ninth person on the moon or win the U.S. Open at Shinnecock?
3: So there's three golfers in the history of the U.S. Open at Shinnecock, over 650 players who ended up under par at the U.S. Open. 12 men have walked on the moon.
4: Yeah, and the results are showing that, Dan, 68% say they want to win the Open.
3: Okay. Yeah, Paulie.
5: Just to give him his due, the ninth man on the moon was John Young, Apollo 16, April 72.
3: Yeah.
4: Right.
3: I mean, if John Young walked in,
5: he's huge on the moon, not so much here.
3: If Retief Goosen walked in, well, it'd be the same thing. You'd probably be like, who's that? Or Raymond Floyd. What else do you have?
4: Well, we got a new poll question. We were talking about the Scots in Boston. What's the best drinking nation out there? Obviously, you're going to have to include Scotland, Ireland, South Korea, other.
3: There's got to be some country where they're... No, see, we're going to offend people.
4: Why?
3: We just are. You haven't brought up Chechnya.
4: Well, I know. So the number one selling spirit by volume in the world is soju, the South Korean spirit. So over like vodka.
3: What is it?
4: It's kind of like a rice wine thing. It's usually flavored. It's big if you go to like Korean barbecue.
3: Oh.
4: Forget what it's distilled from exactly, but it's like the same alcohol as like a wine.
3: Yeah, Paulie.
5: I have last year Romania.
3: Oh, see, yeah.
5: They led the league in drinks per capita.
4: They can be in the other category. But I guess I should put Romania on there.
3: It's like when they have the best partying schools in college. You know, there's not enough room for all the great schools. They should have a list of worst partying schools in college.
4: University of Chicago is probably on there. Its nickname is Where Fun Goes to Die.
5: They study a lot.
4: Yeah.
3: Dan Wetzel, the mothership, ESPN senior writer. I got a couple things to ask him about, because one is I brought up the Caitlin Clark. I didn't know Dan wrote an article until we started talking about, you know, Nike just rolling out Caitlin Clark's signature shoe in October. I go, wait, where's this been? Dan did a deep dive, but also I can't have him on without talking about Brendan Sorsby as well. How surprised were you that his agent goes on a sports talk show and starts pointing fingers at the University of Cincinnati?
6: First off, I give a little respect to South Korea. They get after it there, covering Olympics there. I could go an hour. We could go an hour on this subject. I covered 10 Olympics. I know these people, not just at the countries, but in the media lounges. South Koreans, very, very strong.
3: I like that.
6: Very big, good. They're like the Gonzaga. You're not thinking of them.
3: That's why
6: they got a lottery picker too in the lineup. Yeah,
3: that's why you're the journalist you are, Dan.
6: That's right. I can compare mid-major basketball to world drinking rankings. Am I surprised that I think Sorsby's camp is trying to throw the distract in any way possible. Look, as of what we know from any investigations so far, there's been nothing to the idea that Cincinnati knew. There was an alert once that came up that he had gambled. They questioned him, and that was the only alert. You know, we'll see. Anything is possible in this world, but generally speaking, most people in college athletics or anywhere are terrified of sports wagering and are well aware that, you know, anything lacking compliance will cost them their career, if not their freedom. So it's the idea that there's a bunch of administrators and coaches at the University of Cincinnati that were sitting around saying, oh, we don't care, doesn't really hit common sense to me. So we'll see what happens.
3: And the NFL has to let him into the supplemental draft, don't they? Like, we haven't heard anything about, you know, Green. I was told a couple of days ago the reason why he wasn't able to announce his pro day is the NFL first had to acknowledge that he would be in the supplemental draft, therefore he could have a pro day.
6: I think they have to, but this is the NFL. Okay. They once suspended their most famous player, Tom Brady, for a month because they thought some footballs were deflated. You don't know what they're going to make up the rules kind of as they go along. So I don't know where that stands officially, but I do expect Brendan Sorsby to be in the supplemental draft. Whether if you draft him, he is going to face further suspension or discipline at the NFL level is still unresolved also.
3: All right, you did a deep dive on Caitlin Clark and Nike in this rollout with the shoe, and she's been under contract since, I think, her junior year at Iowa.
6: Yes.
3: What happened? Why are we? I was shocked when I go, she doesn't have a signature shoe. Asia Wilson does. Ionescu does. What's the backstory here?
6: Well, there's a lot, and it's not just the signature shoe, which can take a while to develop, and you want to design it right and construct it and all that, and it's a big investment. There's only been one brief Caitlin Clark television commercial. There's very little promotion in stores. There's very little pop-up events. There's almost nothing that links Caitlin Clark, arguably, at least for a while, if not still, the most popular athlete in the country, male or female, to Nike, who built their entire business on seizing people like Caitlin Clark and, you know, one name stars, LeBron, Michael, Tiger, Serena, Ronaldo, whatever it is, and marketing the heck out of them. So the shoe is one part of it, but even on their social media, they barely play her. So she has been on the back burner for Nike for most of these 4 years. Now, the first two are NIL deals at Iowa, and they certainly did some things to celebrate her, but not what like State Farm did. They were putting her right in national television campaigns with Jake from State Farm right away while she was still in college. And then certainly since she got to the WNBA, it's been very, very little with Caitlin Clark, even though she is, you know, she currently has three high rotation national advertising campaigns with State Farm, where she stars in her own ones now, Xfinity, and with Gatorade. And you've seen them all. And she has others with Eli Lilly and other companies. She's selling everything from Wilson Basketballs, has a whole line. They say it's the most successful basketball line they had since Michael Jordan, Stanley, drink cups, Gatorade's got towels, Panini America, official card of the Dan Patrick Show. They've got a whole thing with her. Oh, just trying to help you out, Dan. I know, you know, you got to knock out the mortgage.
3: Yeah.
6: Give you a little extra bump there. She's selling everything. She's everywhere, except with Nike. And that's been the weirdest thing. It's the signature shoe is part of it. It's going to come out in October. That's five seasons they've had her, and they're finally getting the shoe out. And 4 years and five seasons since they first signed her. But it goes into all the other stuff of like, what were we waiting for? Because if anything, I don't know if anybody can reach the popularity she had a couple years ago when she was finishing up at Iowa.
3: Anybody willing to go on the record at Nike?
6: No, I mean, so there's a couple things here. One, Nike's been a extremely poorly run company the last 5 years. Their stock is down over 70%, almost 75%. They've lost $200 billion in market valuation. Last year, their revenue was down over $5 billion, 10%. And that's at a time when Adidas was up 13%. So they have blown direct to consumer sales. They're dealing with all sorts of challenges in the Chinese market. They've lacked innovation. There's a lot of problems at Nike, and Caitlin Clark would not solve that. She's not selling $5 billion in shoes. Okay. But, it's indicative that there is sort of a couple things. One, that you just have pure dysfunction. A lot of paralysis by analysis. Why didn't we get this going sooner? Why didn't we jump on it earlier? And then you have the sort of the political realm where they, you know, in the women's basketball space, they had to get an Asia Wilson shoe out. Asia Wilson is a far more accomplished and better player than Caitlin Clark. She's a, I think, four-time MVP, mm-hmm. three or four-time champion, best player in the world. And they had to get that shoe out. And Asia Wilson's an African American player. They hadn't had a single deal with an African American WNBA player since the last edition of the Cheryl Swoops shoe back in, I think, 2002. So was there some politics involved in that? All of these things are theories. I talked to lots of people who work at Nike, lots of people that used to work at Nike, all off the record. And any one of them could be it. Any of them kind of put in together, there's a perfect storm. But Nike invested a ton of money in Caitlin Clark. They're paying her $28 million over 8 years, but they just haven't activated it until apparently October. Maybe this summer they'll do some commercials.
3: I think Nike introduced the first Jordan shoe 3 months into his rookie season.
6: They did. They also got the LeBron out. Within 7 months. Now, shoes are a little different now, so maybe it takes a little longer. But again, to me, after the first season they had, her junior year at Iowa, when she took them to the championship game and the TV ratings were as high as NBA Finals games and everybody was into Caitlin Clark and she was going to come back. To me, that's when Nike and a lot of people at Nike said we should have immediately tried to sign her to a long-term deal and set up a shoe so that when she got through her senior year, right as she's entering the WNBA, we have a shoe out there. Yeah. But even if you don't do the shoe, there's other stuff. They've released a couple hoodies and t-shirts here, but an apparel line. Again, commercials do not take huge investments or lead time. Social media posts, they virtually ignore her. All the different things that are really easy to do. And when, you know, if you read the story, the different people in the story, you know, Will Sebastian was like, we couldn't put her, they just were buying anything with her name on. Like it didn't matter. And all the companies would say, when we put stuff on social media that we had a Caitlin Clark, here's Caitlin Clark film in our commercial or whatever we had, the numbers were just incredible. There was just an insatiable appetite for Caitlin Clark, particularly in 2024. I still think there is in 2026. It's just one of the great marketing failures, sports marketing failures. And it's from Nike of all places, who almost invented sports marketing.
3: Good to talk to you as always, Dan. Thanks for joining us.
6: Thanks, Dan.
3: That's Dan Wetzel. He knows going to the Olympics and you go into those, media bars, you know, where you go in there and you have like the hotels. That's good reporting. He doesn't want to go in there and drink. He goes in there just so he's a good reporter there. Who else do I have up there? Steve Sands, bar hang, going to the Olympics. Hotel bar, Steve Sands, first teamer. Yes, Dylan.
4: Yeah, the South Koreans, in my experience, they can party.
3: What is your experience with the South Koreans?
4: Exclusively here in America, Dan, but, you know, go to Korean barbecue, you see just that they'll order bottles of soju, and they won't clear the empties out, which I think is popular in other countries. Like, you know, if you go to Spain, you'll see a guy with like 30 empty beers on the table, and it'll be like all of the food is like concentrated on one side of the table, and then it's just empty bottles.
3: Oh, so they don't clear them so you have room to actually eat?
4: I mean, you can, but I think that sometimes it's just customary to just leave them. I don't know. I could be totally wrong, but I've seen it.
3: Yes, Paul.
5: Going back to that list of countries with the highest alcohol consumption, Ireland, 11th, debunking the brand. But if you've been to Ireland, and you've been to Ireland, it's not a drunken mess like St. Patrick's Day here. They're professional drinkers. they actually are quite controlled.
3: I don't think they do. They celebrate St. Patty's Day the way we do.
5: No, but like I think when you've been to Temple Bar in Ireland in Dublin, it gets pretty lively. But it's more tourists than locals.
3: Yeah. Well, it's 11th right now. I guess I'll have to spend some time there to kind of get those numbers up. Yes, Mark.
0: Yeah, I think Ireland kind of hurt the stereotype because when I went out there, we went out there as a collective. People walking around in Notre Dame gear, the locals were like, I mean, I guess Notre Dame. They were like fighting Irish. They were like, I guess.
3: Yes, Dylan.
4: Yeah, on that poll question, I'm getting a bunch of comments. Wisconsin as one of the great drinking nations. The state of Wisconsin.
3: Yeah, all right, I'll give that. Even Madison, if you want to zero in, Madison, Wisconsin.
4: By city, yeah.
3: They don't get cheated. Yeah. Yeah, I'm kind of disappointed in my homeland. You know, what are you guys doing? Let's go. Yeah, Paul.
5: I have Germany in the fifth spot, right on cue. The Seychelles, number seven. Isn't that like an island?
4: Yeah. Really?
3: Yeah. Is it the Seychelles or the Seashells?
4: Seychelles.
3: Seychelles.
5: Seashells, Seashells on
3: by the seashore. Don't let Fritzy do that.
5: He's not.
7: That'll be a mess.
3: Who else is in there?
5: Lithuania in the 10th spot. Ireland, 11. Poland, 12. Luxembourg. Saucy at 13.
3: Wait, who's won? Romania?
5: Romania, and then Georgia, the country, not the state.
3: Russia.
5: Yes.
3: Okay.
5: The Czech Republic, Latvia 4, Germany 5.
3: Dang.
5: That's all spirits and alcohol
3: and
5: beer.
3: All right. All right.
4: Where is South Korea on that list, Paul? Are they on there?
5: Didn't make the cut.
3: Wow.
4: Really?
5: Maybe they're emeritus and they took themselves out of the running.
4: Oh, okay. My South Korean experience out the window, I guess.
3: Yeah. All right. Have we exhausted this? We good? Take a break? Sure. Yeah, let's take a break. Get some more phone calls coming up. Update our poll results as well. Once again, this looks like a nice parade. Part of me surprised. Not disappointed, but maybe the time of day. 10 in the morning, maybe less drinking. All the idiots late at night in New York, that's when the damage happened. But, yeah, they seem very well-behaved here. We'll take a break. We're back after this. 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

0: Yeah.
1: Rob, this is the greatest day of your life, but you didn't get into the parade. How do you feel?
2: I'm still on cloud nine. It doesn't matter. There's Nick. Let's go, Nick's chance outside MSG. Like, it's great. Okay. It's great. I've never been happier.
1: But you guys got there too late to get into the parade round?
0: I was there at 5:45 in line, and I still did not get into the parade. So I tried my best. And again, I thank you for letting us come. But yeah, at 5:45 I was here, and the line was wrapped around maybe three blocks. So I tried my best, but this is the best we got.
1: And are you going to see?
2: I got there about six, and
1: are you going to see the Knicks?
2: Well, I mean, we.
0: Unlikely at this point. No, I mean, we're about, I don't know, 30 blocks away maybe from where they are right now. So we're watching it live. That was the best we got at this point. But yeah.
1: Wait a minute. You took the day off, went all the way to New York, and then you went into a bar in New York to watch the parade in New York.
2: I mean, like, you could say it that way.
0: We had the intention of going to the parade, but yeah.
2: We did try.
1: Okay.
2: We didn't wait online for like 2 hours.
1: Well,
2: we're unsuccessful.
1: I'll give you an A for effort. I'm glad that you guys got an opportunity there, and I'll let you get back to, I guess, the bar that you're watching the parade from.
0: Yeah, somewhere around Madison Square Garden. We're here. So okay. I don't know when the Knicks play, but we're here just in case.
1: All right. That is that's Rob and that's Anthony, the backroom guys with their shirts off somewhere close to Madison Square Garden. Imagine you're up that early. You take the train down. It's going to take you 2 hours. And you start walking. And then you realize you're staying in line for 2 hours. And then you're not getting in to see the parade. And then you have to go to a sports bar in New York to watch a New York parade. Okay. That pretty much sums up the backroom guys. Yes, Todd.
3: And you end up 30 blocks away. That is quite the distance for someone to get there that early and not get anywhere near it.
1: They sounded like they're a little tuned up there, too. Yes, Dylan.
4: Sitting at a bar and watching the parade sounds infinitely better than standing there and watching the parade in person.
1: Yeah, but these guys wanted to, they're Knicks fans. They wanted to be in the middle of it.
4: Yeah, you're still in New York. You're in the zip code. They might not be. They might be in a different zip code.
1: Yes, Paul.
5: It looks like they're there for a totally different parade.
1: you can this figure, month.
5: Yeah. Oh, whatever you want.
1: Yeah.
6: They got a lot of pride in their Knicks.
1: Yes, they do.
4: They'll be down in the village later.
1: Oh. right there. That pretty much sums up our show if you're watching on Peacock. It's Anthony with his shirt off.
4: He's looking nonplussed.
1: He's looked very white is what he's looking.
5: An emotionless, shirtless young man.
1: Let me see. Trip in Vegas. Hi, Trip. What do you have for me?
7: Hey, BP. Always good to speak with y'all. I got a couple of guys out here working on some My Father Blues. Evidently, you've cornered the market. People are all over it now that you mentioned it on the show. And I had a question for you. On Monday, when you were talking about, they were talking about bringing back hand checking, I have a question for you about Marvin. So with longer than average arms, but smaller than average hands, he would never be called for hand checking, but could he get called for tickling?
1: Tickling. Be a flagrant one on Trip right there for that, Marvin. That's mean-spirited. You have longer arms, but you have smaller hands.
6: And small feet, too.
1: I know.
6: Yeah.
1: What happened?
6: I wear a size 10 and a half, and I'm 6 feet.
1: Yeah.
6: Most times you're wearing 12, 13.
1: Yeah. Like Dylan, yours are like 13s, aren't they?
4: Yeah, I've been a 13 since I was in like seventh grade, so I just looked like an L for a while.
1: Mike in Chicago. Hi, Mike. What do you have for me today?
8: Hi, Dan. First time, long time, 6 feet, 170. I got a little bit of a bone to pick with you.
1: Oh.
8: my daughter is getting married in April. And from the minute she got engaged, my biggest concern was losing it, sobbing uncontrollably at her wedding during my speech.
1: Okay.
8: Now my biggest concern is that I'm going to be laughing hysterically thinking about you during my speech.
1: Well, why would you have a bone to pick with me? Because you're going to be laughing and not crying?
8: Yes.
1: Okay. Well, yeah, sure. Go ahead. Whatever helps you get through the speech, Mike. If I could laugh at you and it helped me with my speech, I would do that as well.
8: Thank you.
1: Good luck. Good luck. Everybody's got advice.
6: I've got a plan until you punch
1: him
6: in the mouth.
1: Punch him in the mouth. Yeah. That's it. Everybody giving me advice. I'm sorry. I can't do what you do or you did. Jay in Tucson. Hey, Jay.
9: Hey, thanks for taking my call. Appreciate it. 5'9", a cool 215. Before I say anything, I want to tell you that my wife was stalking you last week. She was in Connecticut with my daughter and went out of her way to drive by your building and took a picture and sent it to me, which was pretty cool. But, what I want to talk about is I don't hear the conversation about why any NFL team would think about taking Brandon Sorsby when he's proven that he'll gamble on his own team. I mean, if you're an NFL team and you take him and he relapses, aren't we all going to say to them, you should have known? I mean, I don't understand why anybody would even take the guy. And look, I'm not begrudging the guy to get a job and have a career.
1: Yeah, but you know, Jay, and I'm not using this as a pun, but there's always going to be one team to gamble on, you know, somebody who's a little suspect. It's baggage. How much baggage? How good is he? This is a lot of baggage. And if I'm Arizona or Cleveland or some of these teams that might need a quarterback or the Jets, I'd be like, nope, don't do it. Don't do it. And look, maybe he turns out to be a good pro, and maybe he doesn't have any issues moving forward. But I can't take that risk. Certainly at that position. Can't do it. Thank you, Jay. Jeremy in Ohio. Hi, Jeremy.
10: Hey, Dan. How are you today?
1: Great.
10: I got two things for you. So I live in Springboro, just north of Mason. I know you used to light this place up, so it's in the middle of nowhere, like, you know. But we have a company that you may want to look into here if your boys can't find body paint. It's called Amazon Prime. They can normally get stuff to you in about 6, 7, 8 hours.
1: Yeah.
10: I know the big city, sometimes stuff doesn't get there very quick, but they could look into that. You know, I check into that company.
1: Thank you. Okay.
10: With the Brandon Sorsby thing, I've heard you and other talk, just people talk about, oh, we have all these guardrails and all this stuff with the sports gambling. Are we supposed to believe there's not hundreds of other players doing this with him having 2,000 bets over 3 years and two schools? And
1: yes. Yes. Yeah, absolutely. Yeah, this is what I'm worried about. That's what they're worried about. I mean, we're going to make an example of Brandon Sorsby's. Sorsby, there's other players out there. There's other athletes in other sports. Yes, it's happening. There are guardrails, but guardrails, you know, depending how fast you're going, it won't keep you on the road. Yes, this is to me, it's a big issue. I know I'm a buzzkill, but I know where we're headed. And he broke a simple rule. You can't bet on your team. He shouldn't be able to play college football. You can't have a judge who has a myopic view of, well, he's got to sit out the Oregon State and Abilene Christian game. Wow, you sent a message to him. And for everybody who believes he can come out after 30 days, 35 days, and everything's going to be great, you don't know anything about addiction. Because he will relapse. That is part of recovery. He will relapse. Sean in Daytona Beach. Hi, Sean.
11: Dan, thanks for calling me back. Long time, long time. You were talking about the Tartan Army earlier, and as an owner of 3 kilts myself, 2 family and 1 work kilt, I was wondering, you said you're Scotch-Irish. Have you ever worn the kilt yourself? And follow up on that, you had mentioned your number one drink team. I want to know who rounds out your snug. If Will Ferrell has to be on there, who else is sitting around the table with you? Thanks a lot.
1: Oh, Dylan would be on my drink team.
4: Thank you, Dan.
1: Yeah.
4: That's nice.
1: It's one of the nicest things I've ever said.
4: Might be the.
1: I don't know if there's anybody else in here. I mean, Marvin, Paulie, Fritzy, they're not any help. Tyler, not any help. Weeks, our cameraman. Big German, not a big drinker. Mario, yeah. I don't know if I got a starting five here. Yeah, Dylan.
4: Yeah, the Big German might be the most misleading nickname in the drinking department.
1: Yeah. How about the World Cup food game? All right. Can we do this? This has been a big hit the last 2 days. Not really.
4: Yeah, has it been?
1: Not really. Yeah. I think around the world it's been really big, maybe not here. But the World Cup food game, Dylan has countries, and we'll try to guess the dish that goes with that country.
4: Yeah, so it's all the teams playing today. Right. I'll give you the national dish or popular dish from that place. You have to see which one it is.
1: Canada.
4: That is on there, Dan.
1: Okay.
4: All right. We'll start off with an easy one. Fondue.
1: Paul?
5: Switzerland.
4: That is correct. That was a toughie. All right. Makbous. It's a slow-cooked chicken or lamb over spiced rice.
1: Mmm.
4: Makbous, which I think is correct.
1: Makbous Abdul Raouf. He played for the Denver Nuggets.
3: Change his name.
5: Shoot.
1: Yes, Marvin.
6: Qatar?
4: That is correct, Marvin.
1: Oh, wow. Okay. Bloop, bloop. Yeah, Paul.
5: I thought it'd be a Qatar Pounder.
4: With cheese?
1: All right. Thank you, Tom.
5: Thanks, man.
4: I'll give you. Paul,
5: that was nice of you.
4: I'll bloop you.
5: Yeah.
4: We got another easy one. Mole.
1: Mole.
5: Mexico.
4: Yep. Yeah. That one's kind of a gimme.
1: We've had mole.
4: Mole, it's delicious.
1: I mean, mole.
4: Mole.
1: When Bolle, was that Hulk Hogan's last name?
5: Yeah, Terry Bolle.
1: Terry Bolle.
5: Nice pull.
1: Thank you. After I missed on mole. Mole. All right, what else?
4: Borek, a meat-filled flaky pastry.
1: I love that.
5: I saw the movie.
1: Love that character. Borek. What's it called?
4: Borek.
1: And what's it made up of?
4: It's a meat-filled flaky pastry. The meat is up to whatever you want.
3: Bosnia?
4: That is correct, Todd.
1: Whoa!
4: Todznia.
1: We are killing it.
4: You guys are on a roll.
1: Okay. We must be butter.
4: All right. This is going to be a tough one. Svitchkova na Smetana.
1: I would say that's Czech Republic.
4: Yeah. Tough meaning pronouncing it.
1: Okay.
4: That's a beef sirloin prepared with root vegetables.
1: Okay.
4: Sounds nice.
1: All right.
4: Boboti, curried mincemeat casserole.
1: Marvin?
6: South Africa?
4: That is correct. Whoa! You guys are on a roll, a heater. And, all right, this one's going to blow your guys' mind. Poutine.
1: We've had poutine.
4: It's delicious.
1: It is.
4: Anyone? There's only two options, Canada or South Korea.
1: I'm going to say Canada.
4: You are correct.
1: Yeah, the Putiners.
4: And then our South Koreans, on top of the drinking all the soju, they love bibimbap, which is also delicious.
1: Not to be confused with K-pop.
4: No. Bibimbap, K-pop, but you can listen to K-pop while eating bibimbap.
1: Okay, and that's it. That's the World Cup food game. Yeah, we crushed that. Yay. Greg in Idaho. Hi, Greg. What do we have today?
12: Dan, how you doing?
1: Great.
12: Just wanted to call and let you know. I'm cutting the 17th fairway out here at Coeur d'Alene Resort Golf Course. Thanks for the shout out. Anytime you guys want to come, just let us know. We'd love to have you out here.
1: Well, thank you, Greg. Hit them straight, as they like to say. Yeah, Coeur d'Alene is a beautiful place. Got some great golf courses out there. Yes, Dylan?
4: Yeah, Coeur d'Alene has an island where you have to take a boat to it.
1: Yeah.
4: It's not like there's no walking bridge or anything.
1: Yeah. All right. How about we take a break? We good? Take a break? 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
15: UFC professional fighters are allowed to bet on other fighters, but as you were talking about, when it transitions to other sports like NFL, suddenly it becomes a problem.
2: Well, I think boxers can bet on themselves, or at least they used to be, to win. I don't like that. I mean, you could have somebody throw a fight, which has happened before. But, you know, with 100 football players, you know, on each roster, you can just factor in, like, I don't know, what percent of these teams would have people who are placing bets. I'd say the odds are probably in your favor of, you know, at least 5 to 10% of those players placing bets. I mean, it's prevalent. It's prevalent on college campuses. And you know, the way it's kind of portrayed is, like, what's wrong with you? You don't have something on this game? Or a prop bet? Or a parlay? It's like somebody who is going to pressure you into drinking. Like, what's wrong with you? You're not going to have a drink? That's what gambling has become. Yeah, Dylan.
16: First of all, I would never do either of those things. But,
2: Well.
16: We know that, like, pros, particularly NFL players, they love the casino. So, like, obviously it's not the same, but, like, you can run into plenty of problems addiction-wise playing table games and stuff like that. Obviously, you have, you know, resources to manage it, but...
2: Yeah, I know, and I keep repeating myself, but I feel like I need to. It's just because you can go down this back road, this alley, and all of a sudden you're kind of going, how did I get here? And thank God I lost the last bet I ever placed. And the number of temptations I've had, number of times where I go, man, I could bet on that, or I think this is going to happen. There is no amount of money where I'm going to go, man, I'm glad I'm back. I'm glad I'm doing this, because I just know where it leads. I don't even like being in the stock market, because I don't like checking on the stock a couple of times a day. I hate it. I hate it. I don't need any action to watch a sporting event. In fact, I'm the opposite. I won't watch if I'm betting. Yeah, Paulie.
17: I think with players betting, both NFL and college, they're so hardcore on this is because the NFL and college football can do nothing to alienate the fan. Really, their ratings just keep going up and up and up. But if someday you can't believe in that sport, that's the one that would kill the sport.
2: Yeah, you're right. This day in sports history, Paul.
17: I got just two for you, Dan. Don Sutton, curly-haired pitcher in 1986, won his 300th game. That won't be happening too much anymore, if ever. And Fred Lynn, very good player for the Boston Red Sox, hit 3 home runs, a triple, and a single in a game against the Tigers. 10 RBI.
2: On this day, 2000, Tiger Woods wins the U.S. Open by 15 shots at Pebble Beach. Man. That's where you go, he is completely different than anybody else. Because I remember Ernie Els and Mickelson, like, we were trying to shoehorn guys in there. Like, come on, you go in. I don't want to go in there. No, you go in. You challenge him. He was so good that it's like everybody knew. It wasn't like, you know, I think with Arnold Palmer and Lee Trevino and Tom Watson, when Jack Nicklaus was Jack Nicklaus, they're like, we'll go after him. We're Hall of Famers. I think Tiger just scared anybody from wanting to be in second place. Yeah, Marv.
18: Remember, David Duval was a thing for about 18 months or so.
2: But then he realized what it took to be the number one player in the world. And I still go back when Tiger won at St. Andrews. I think Duval shared a flight on Tiger's jet. and Tiger's there holding the Claire jug.
17: For 7 hours?
2: Yes. You're just staring at that thing. Oh, that pesky thing rattling around in the overhead bin. 1973, the NCAA makes urine testing mandatory for everybody. Yeah. I don't know if I ever got my urine tested when I was in college. Maybe they didn't care.
17: They weren't concerned?
2: They were hoping that maybe I was taking something. Ah, clean again. Come on, man. You weigh 170 pounds. You're 6'3". I know. I know. Trina in Georgia. Hi, Trina. What do you have for me?
19: Hi, Dan and Danette. My husband and I love your show. Just wanted to say thanks for the recommendation on the RecTech. We just got my husband a nice new fancy
2: comfort. Awesome.
19: Can't wait to throw some meat on it. And then also for Polly specifically or anybody who wants to weigh in, we're looking at taking a trip to Vermont in October and would love recommendations on where to eat, where to hike, where to stay, where to drink.
2: Do you want to give her some information?
17: Yeah, if she stays on hold of it. Yeah, Vermont's great. Dan, you know Vermont very well. We know Vermont very well. Drive up and down the state. Go to small places.
2: All right. Trina, stay on hold. Then Paul will give you some suggestions here. Because nobody knows foliage like Paul does. It's Paul Foliage.
17: Yes.
2: Not fall.
17: Thank you.
2: Foliage. It's Paul Foliage.
17: You're throwing out compliments. Dylan first.
2: I know. And I have Dylan, you know, when they're making fun of him, he wouldn't be able to hand check somebody, but you'd be able to tickle somebody.
18: Thanks.
2: That's still one of the top five moments in show history when we revealed the results of who had the biggest hands. Oh, my God.
18: Or smallest hands.
2: Well, I know. I was trying to skew positive.
16: We don't even remember who had the biggest, do we? That's impactful.
2: I do. Yeah.
18: Oh, Dan's going to remember. You remember.
2: Yeah.
16: No big deal.
2: No big deal. Yeah, if I was at the combine, like, I'd be fine as a quarterback. My hand size, I'd be all right. Let's see. Todd, you learn anything today?
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2: Dylan.
16: Don't sleep on the Romanians at the bar.
2: Apparently not. Marvin.
18: Greg Norman does not want to see you.
2: No. Usually bad things happen. Paul.
17: Romania compound.
2: 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Have a great day, everybody. We'll talk to you tomorrow.

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back. Nordowin for PA 9 to noon. A little vocal maintenance mid-June. And Paul Charchian joining us from his nuclear bunker in rural Utah. Charch, we just went through the other three in the NFC North. Some reasons why they could win the NFC North. Some reasons why they may not win the NFC North. And that brings us to the purple. And I'd just like to hear you.

0: Kick a little something for them cars that be bumping.
1: What are we doing? What's going on?
2: Man, you are one pathetic loser.

0: Yeah, Tana Fitzgerald back in. Commons out for the weekend out in San Francisco, both today and on Monday. So Tana Fitzgerald today and on Monday. We have Sam Bird with me today. Hey, Sam, how you doing?
1: Hey, you doing all right? How about yourself?
0: Good. And I hear Max will be back Monday. No more wire.
2: Really?
0: Sounds like he had a success this morning. So,
2: oh, that's terrific.
0: He'll be back on Monday morning. That's the voice of Norto. You just heard him the last 3 hours filling in for Paul Allen. I asked him, I go, you know, you got USA versus Australia, 2 o'clock today. Big appearance for Norto in Hastings at Dugarrell's.
2: Dugarrell's.
0: Which, you know, I'm sure everyone's flocking to go there right now in the Twin Cities area. You got 2 hours to get there to watch USA Australia, but can you get a little World Cup preview from Norto? Because I don't know what I'm doing when it comes to soccer. I've seen one soccer game in the last 4 years, and that was the win over Paraguay.
2: Well, first of all, thanks for having me, and thanks for adjusting your schedule as I got to hop on the road and head down south to Hastings.
0: What time will that be?
2: It's 2 p.m. at Dugarrell's in Hastings, a little watch party for Team USA as they face the Aussies. And what better way to kick off the Tana Fitzgerald with more soccer conversation and the United States and their journey in the World Cup.
0: Well, before we move on to previewing Australia, let's go back. I'm sure you've talked about it 9 to noon plenty, but the win over Paraguay, obviously U.S. men's soccer has not been, you know, the greatest in the world. Has struggled, always trying to get to the level where we're competitive in the World Cup. Many saying that was like one of the greatest performances in U.S. men's soccer history. Would you agree with that?
2: It's right up there. It is. I would say I'm going to go back in time for those just casual fans or maybe the hardcores to the World Cup opener in 2002. So that was in Korea, and the United States were in a group with the hosts, Korea, as well as Portugal and then Poland. And they open up against
0: my mother country.
2: Oh, really?
0: Oh, yeah.
2: Well, Poland put it on
0: the
2: U.S. that particular year during the group stage. I think it was a 3-0 win for the Polish. But in that first game of the tournament, they were facing Portugal. Portugal at the time, I know they have Ronaldo, so that's kind of a different thing. And the team around him, by the way, is unbelievable. It's a star-loaded roster they have with an aging star that should not be on the field. That's them now. They had Pauleta, they had Rui Costa, Figo. These are names 24 years ago. They were fourth ranked in the world, third ranked. They were one of the favorites to win the World Cup in 2002. United States was fresh off the 98 World Cup in France, where it was an abject failure, a total disaster. The domestic league, Major League Soccer, is starting to, they're fledgling, they're in money troubles, they might fold. That was a conversation around World Cup 2002. And the United States rolls in there 36 minutes into the match against this world power. They're one of the worst-ranked teams in the cup. And the United States are up 3-0. And Portugal would make a run. They'd come back. They made it 3-2. But that moment there that sparked eventually their quarterfinal run, I think that was maybe the most important or the biggest launching board game that you've seen from the U.S. in the World Cup. Now, we're hosting this thing. Matters a lot. I was talking to you off-air. I mean, just, people are going to pay attention because it's a thing that's here. They want to see drunk fans in bars in Boston, the Scots. They see the Croatian dudes walking around with cowboy hats in Dallas. The cultural cornucopia that's taking place, all of that's kind of fun over the next month, but we're hosting the freaking tournament. Don't lay a freaking egg night one. And they went out and dominated. This is a team that has had trouble historically being able to find that answer in terms of scoring goals, believe it or not, the simplicity of this game, put the ball in the net. America.
0: What a concept.
2: Have traditionally had super high-end goalkeeping, steady defense, really good midfielders in terms of just we've been able to possess, we've been able to make runs, we've been able to do every single thing but the final thing, the most important thing. And to see this kid in his World Cup debut, Flo Balogun, come out there with 2 goals, that was huge. That's a lid lifter there in L.A. And then at the end of the game, you have the son of a guy who played in World Cup 2002, Claudio Reyna's son, Gio, to put the final cherry on top there at the end, making it 4-1. And all of maybe the off-field stuff surrounding 4 years ago with him being limited in his opportunities, that was a massive win. So I put those two. I put that Portugal game 24 years ago in the mix, that conversation, and I put that win last Friday as being two of the greatest games for the U.S. in World Cup history.
0: Obviously, I'm a casual, so I would like to get inside the head of what a U.S. men's soccer fan thinks.
2: Okay.
0: And you know me, if you listen to the 10 to 5 Gerald, I just bring everything back to hockey because that's all I know.
2: Perfect.
0: As a Minnesota Wild fan, I think historically, get to the playoffs, we're one and done, right? And then there's this fear in Wilds fans' minds that we're always just going to be a one and done in the playoffs. And I felt like this year's team, even before they beat Dallas, I'm like, this team feels different than what we've seen in the past, regardless of how hard the competition. Would that be equal to how a USA soccer fan feels? Like, you always feel like you get to the World Cup and you're going to blow it? Or do you feel like this team is different than past teams?
2: I feel that it's different. Yeah, okay. I have a similar mindset. I felt that about the Wild too. And, you know, the Quinn Hughes acquisition, you know, and we were talking about it a bit. I was joking when I was filling in this morning, you know, don't count out Billy G, right? Everyone, he was the guy saying, relax, when we were trying to figure out how this Kaprizov deal was going to go. He comes out cover of darkness, trades a lot for Quinn Hughes. We get a lot. I mean, that was nice and has been nice. Excited for that to continue being nice in a Wild sweater. Doesn't make a move at the deadline, bolsters the bottom six, and it's just kind of the trust in terms of what Billy G's building here. This team felt different. They get through Dallas. First time they've won an opening series, what, in 10 or 11 years? So you dig that, fall flat against Dallas, or fall flat against the Avs. The expectations for this team in this tournament, the United States are not the favorite. You know, France is maybe as push button as it gets. They've been to the last two finals. They won one of them. It was a shootout with Messi in Argentina 4 years ago. And if you watched that opening game, they truly do just push a button and decide, yeah, we're better. And Mbappe's world, he's one of the best on the planet. The United States are middling. The United States are set up now in a spot where they should get out of the group stage. That's kind of like us thinking, like the Wild, it should be a standard that they're winning a playoff series, right? So the standard for Team USA should be get out of the group stage, get to the knockout rounds. And it's set up as the host. It's set up with this new 48-team format that if they get out of the group, they win the group, their match in the first knockout game should be a speed bump. It should be another super highly favored American team dominating a team that is just happy to be there. That's how it should go. The expectations aren't huge, but to that end, this team feels different. This team feels different about, I mentioned Flo Balogun. This team feels different in its quality in terms of experience and where they've developed and what they're doing in their club lives. We have more players that are playing in European leagues. That's really important. Iron sharpening iron would be a cliche we'll be using at Vikings training camp in a month or so. That's the same in this sport. Guys playing against Premier League, playing against Italian League, German League competition, that matters in your youth development, and it certainly matters in terms of who you're playing in your pro career. I think 9 of the 11 starters are European club players. So the high
0: that end seems better than normal.
2: Seems better than normal, yeah. And, you know, I had Josh Wolf on when I was hosting. He made his whole career out of playing in MLS. I think he spent one time in like a third league with a German team for like 6 months in the early 2000s. That's completely flipped now. And everybody's going. It's like the transfer portal. We're not the only nation doing it. Everybody's trying to find some connection of nationality to find the best players playing in the best leagues to make them put their flag on their chest and play. So we've been successful with that. Love the coach. Love his scheme. And then
0: is he from Argentina, by the way?
2: He's from Argentina.
0: Isn't that weird?
2: It is weird.
0: Does that happen all over the place where the coaches aren't the same nationality?
2: It's happening more often now.
0: That seems bizarre.
2: It's possibly the new way.
0: Why?
2: No team has ever won the World Cup with a foreign-born coach, by the way.
0: Okay.
2: So I forget what the stat is. I think it's pretty close. Let's call it 10 to 15 countries. I could be wrong on that. But 10 to 15 coaches.
0: It's just the whole purpose of the tournament is our country versus your country. And now we're getting people from other countries to help us out.
2: I agree.
0: Makes no sense.
2: I understand that. But, okay, so if we just went with MLS players, guys that were born here, developed here, played professionally here, we wouldn't be talking about a team getting out of the group. There's a lot of things, again, the evolution of it, where if your parents are from a country and your grandparents are from a country. So Flo Balogun, he is born in New York.
0: Okay.
2: I believe his father, maybe both his parents, are Nigerian immigrants.
0: So you get to choose between the two?
2: But he grows up in London, and he's in a Premier League youth academy. At one point, Flo Balogun could choose between playing for England. He probably took a look at the roster. He's like, ooh, I need a chance to play here. Or parents from Nigeria, let's go represent the homeland.
0: Yeah.
2: And African soccer is really on the rise. Would have been an awesome place for him to go. Or play in America. He had all three of those choices. That becomes kind of...
0: Did we offer him some nil money or what? What happened?
2: There may have been some nil money and an opportunity, to play, get minutes, and to potentially star on a platform. And then maybe some of the marketing and some of those things that go along with it. So that's just on the player end. The coach end, too, is, I would say the U.S. Soccer Federation has been... we used to joke about like the country club at Target Center, stuff like that. Like U.S. soccer is a lot like that. And it was who you know, and it was all buddies. And it hasn't been successful. It's been a failure. They tried with Jurgen Klinsmann, a German national, to coach the team. There were some good things there, clashed with the wrong people, the worst people in the federation you could clash with, and it didn't last long. But Pochettino has been an uber successful coach at high club levels throughout Europe. And so similarly to iron sharpening iron, I don't want the coach, I don't even know who it is, in Dallas for MLS. No, I want the very best coach.
0: Okay.
2: And that's what they're doing, and you're seeing it more places. I think Brazil has a foreign-born
0: coach.
2: That's
0: just bizarre.
2: Like some of these, it feels weird. It feels weird, but that's how it's gone. And we're kind of, I think we're finally catching up and trying to ride that wave.
0: All right, can you stay for another short segment here?
2: Yeah, no problem.
0: Okay, I want to actually talk about Australia and the match we have today. USA versus Australia at 2 o'clock. You can join Nordo to watch the game at Duguerels and Hastings at 2 o'clock today, so make your way on down there. We'll talk one more segment of soccer with Nordo next.

0: A little football with Nordo from 9 to noon. This will be the last segment with him. Then he's going to be on his way to Hastings to go watch USA versus Australia at 2 o'clock today. Watch party with the fan and Nordo at Dugarrell's in Hastings. I just like saying Dugarrell's.
1: Dugarrell's is a cool name. I apparently, if you're in, you know, if you're the guy or gal that posts up, maybe you grab a pint and a burger. Their food's delicious there. It's Doogies.
0: Just say, oh, Doogies. Yeah. I would be Doogies.
1: Doogies. I would be a Doogies guy if I got to Hastings more often. So Dugarrell's it too. If so inclined, come party with us and watch the U.S.
0: All right. Do we have an update on Christian Pulisic? Sorry if I'm saying his name wrong. He had the left calf injury. He got pulled out of the Paraguay win because they were up enough. And I told you a couple days ago, just my amateur mind watching that game, I'm used to seeing USA soccer not really having the most skill guys in the world, and I watched that game going, man, we have a guy in Pulisic who can actually beat guys one-on-one and make plays. Do we have an update on him? And if so, if he can't go, what kind of a loss is that for USA?
1: It's a devastating loss. Now, devastating loss in terms of what he brings to the team. So from a soccer standpoint, when I say chief creator, you know, think about a terrific center who, you know, he's going to get his. He's going to score 40 for you, but he's also going to have that intuitive vision, unlike anything
0: else. Sounds like Jokic.
1: There we go.
0: Yeah.
1: He's Jokic. He's the Jokic of this team. Not the Jokic on a global perspective, but Jokic on this team, that's what
0: you're missing. Does he own horses?
1: That's what you're missing. I don't know. I have no idea. That's a good question. I have not seen a definitive update. I want him to play if he can go. It's tricky. They pull him out at halftime. Sure, it's precautionary. Didn't hurt that the team was up 3-0 at the break. His ability to just dictate, and he puts so much pressure on defenders, you have to absolutely account for him, probably with two bodies, anywhere he is near the box. And then that creates, because he's so good at distributing that ball, he is a playmaker, that he creates opportunities for the Balogans of the world, for the Gio Reynas of the world, some of these other guys. So it's a massive loss, but the opportunity the Americans are going to have, regardless of if he plays today, for me, he's either starting or he shouldn't even be available today. That's how I'm looking at it with him.
0: Yeah.
1: Don't start him on the bench, and if things get tough,
0: don't Christian Darrisaw him.
1: No, thank you.
0: Yeah.
1: You're either in and playing, or we'll see you next week against Turkey. Australia today is going to be irritating. So what they do is they chill. They're going to play 11 guys behind the ball as much as they can for as much of the game. So when you watch the game today, the United States will have the ball, let's call it 70 to 75% of the time. And solving that puzzle will be elite passing and working to find small bits of space within, again, this turtle shell defensive look that they call low block, you could call it, if you want to dig into it a bit. But it's going to be a test of patience. And then once, like I said last segment, finishing skills, something that hopefully a Balogun, Arena, some of these guys, Weston McKennie looked terrific. No need to just name everybody on the roster. The point is finishing skills. That's going to be the patience or the lack of it that this team shows potentially today. So,
0: I had read that Australia, when they played Turkey, only possessed the ball for 30% of the game, even though they won the game 2-0.
1: That's correct. So just picture a scenario and we've seen it. Let's go back to the Minnesota Wild. Let's watch the Avalanche on a power play. Let's watch them dominating and we're under siege. And this is ugly. And Volstead is sweating. And it's stoppage, saved by Volstead, ring this thing around. It's just, they're on us. That's going to be us on Australia today. Now, what we can have happen is what Australia did to Turkey. That's where Marcus Foligno takes advantage of that turnover and shoves that shorty down their throat to take that 5-4 lead in game one. That's what Australia did twice to Turkey. The shots were insane. I don't have the stats in front of me. Turkey had 30 shots and 10, 12, and that's just total, but on target, I think it was 9 or 10, something like that. They dominated possession, dominated the opportunities. But the crafty nature of how Australia plays, you make a mistake and you turn the ball over, and suddenly it's like you're leaning too far forward, and they take the pivot point out, and you're falling on your face. They're heading the other way. So it will be a game. We'll have the ball like Turkey did. We'll have the opportunities that Turkey did. Turkey didn't score. And that's really, that's again, the finishing skills is really what's going to dictate this. And no bad turnovers. No bad turnovers when you're overcommitted offensively that can send them with numbers the other direction. Again, no different than hockey, right? I mean, the field's a little bit bigger. It's on grass, but it's kind of the same thing. Don't turn it over and let odd man rushes the other direction. It's just like a wild game.
0: And just flop a couple times and maybe get a chance for some freebies.
1: Well, you know, they're trying to kind of tamp down the flopping a little bit. Yeah. We got a long way to go.
0: I saw this quote from the Paraguay. Well, I shouldn't say quote. I'm paraphrasing this, but the Paraguay coach after the U.S. lost.
1: Are you going to read the Spanish transcript?
0: He commented about the USA's midfield. He said they create a pentagon in midfield. They have a solution to every problem. Can you explain? Yeah. I mean, I know what a pentagon is, but from a soccer X's and O's standpoint, can you explain to me what the USA is doing at the midfield? Is that different than what other teams do, and why is it successful?
1: No, it's not different. It's just kind of the idea of, you know, and let's even use, we can go back to hockey a bit, is just, you know, when you watch, you know, I'm sure you're teaching kids, like, to find windows. Like, find windows where you're constantly
0: passing
1: connected.
0: Passing lanes, yeah.
1: Yeah, passing lanes. The connectivity of this group is so important. And in these first two games here, Paraguay last week and this game today, the lack of quality that they have, Australia and Paraguay in the midfield, is why we can look as good as we did. And he calls it a pentagon. I'm just looking for a freaking triangle in some of these games where I at least got three guys who can exchange passes and maintain possession. 5, 6, 7 passes while you just try to find little bits of space. So it's something that every team tries to do. It's just you're not getting the quality out of a Paraguay and probably not out of an Australia today that really gives us the freedom to do that. So it was heavy, easy possession for us for the most part against Paraguay. It's going to be heavy, easy possession for us today against Australia, staying connected in the midfield. We need Flo Balogun to shove another couple home today. And that, again, will tell the entire story. We're going to have the ball. No worries about that. No turnovers and counters and just one or two in the net. And the United States have a chance to win the group today. We'll win the group if we beat Australia and Paraguay ties or beats Turkey. And we're moving on.
0: We call them the Socceroos is what we call them.
1: I don't want to do that. Socceroos.
0: So yes. Last question. These two teams played in a friendly back in October. USA came back to win that 1-2-1. Yeah. My reports are that Pulisic got left in that game and that it was a very physical affair. Would you expect a lot of bumping and grinding today?
1: It's going to be physical. Yeah. It's going to be physical. And that kind of lends to the ambiguity of the conversation around Christian and if he's going to be available today. This ain't a friendly. So if he can go, he should freaking go or just not be available. That's how, again, I mentioned that before. It will be a super physical game. I'd expect a few cards. Watch for it on our side. Tyler Adams is an absolute beast and an animal, but he's also a guy that loves to get his head into the mix. So I could see him easily getting a card in this game for a heavy challenge of some sort just to kind of set the tone. But the thing about the friendlies, soccer's a little different. Like what you're seeing from this team now, it's almost like they're happy to put the shirt on and represent the country. I truly believe that. This is a camaraderie group here. They're loving being able to represent America in America on the biggest stage. But they have a little bit of float. We had a new coach. We're learning a new scheme. We had some trials and tribulations. There was the lack of having to qualify that I think led to kind of some people moonwalking, I should say, through some matches during the last couple years as Pochettino put things together. So I don't see a ton that is relevant or applicable from October. Typically, there can be super important things that you can see when they meet up in qualifying or in friendlies. In this particular case, though, while it will be physical, it should be advantage U.S. in just about every potential metric.
0: Thank you, Nordo. You're on your way off to Hastings.
1: Going to Duke-Durrells. Let's go to
0: watch a little soccer today.
1: Yes, I can't wait, man. Thanks for having me in.
0: Yeah, this is fun. Thanks for coming on. Appreciate it. That's Nordo. Like I said, he'll be at Duke-Durrells in Hastings at 2 o'clock today. Go down and watch that USA-Australia game with him today at 2 o'clock. I forgot to set the tone for the rest of the show today. We do have Dan Hayes from The Athletic to talk Twins at 2:30. Lil B will join the entire 1 o'clock hour. But up next, we're talking Timberwolves basketball offseason. There's a lot of let's just say it's speculation season right now with the Minnesota.

0: Welcome back, Tana Fitzgerald. It's speculation season for the Minnesota Timberwolves. We're pleased to be joined by one of Tana Fitzgerald's favorites when it comes to talking Minnesota Timberwolves. That would be Dane Moore from the Dane Moore podcast. Dane, how's your offseason going?
1: Tana, it's good. A little sick right now, but ready for the Wolves draft on Tuesday, and we got offseason stuff coming up. The NBA keeps the schedule moving, like 11 of the 12 months a year.
0: Yeah, all the sports do that now. They've figured out how to work the calendar to their advantage. Before we talk

0: about all the potential names that are out there for the Wolves. I want to get your opinion on all of them. I do want to go back to the Spurs series. When you kind of look back and try to analyze what went wrong, I feel like people think that the Wolves are really far apart now based off of how that series went, but I still go, well, you know, your best player was playing hurt the entire series and didn't have the explosiveness. I mean, did you leave that series going, man, they need to make a bunch of changes, or, you know, was the difference in the two teams mostly made up because of Ant's injuries?
1: I mean, for me, it goes before the series. I think what you look at it, what was really exposed against San Antonio is the Wolves front court. Julius Randle and Rudy Gobert struggled massively to have an impact against the Spurs and Victor Wembanyama. And there's a pretty clear reason for what that is. Neither Julius or Rudy are shooters. So Victor can lurk off of one of them on the perimeter, or kind of, you know, when Rudy's standing by the basket waiting for his alley-oops, like, Victor doesn't care about that. He's just going to prevent that pass from happening there. So I thought Wembanyama really blew up what the you know, two-fifths of the Wolves starting lineup right there, and we saw that in their production and in their minutes. But it's the reason that it didn't work has been obvious for, you know, a long time. Victor just put the exclamation point on this. It's 2026, and when you have a front court where both your power forward and center are not shooting threats, you have very much, you know, hurt the geometry of your offense. And both Rudy and Julius are such good players, you know, that in a regular season context, they can move through that, be close to a 50-win team. If they're playing the right opponent, they can win. But there's just some pretty fundamental roster construction, I would say, flaws that this team has had going back a while now that I think were accentuated by the Spurs series, but frankly, were already on my mind prior to that.
0: So do you feel this offseason then that they do need to move either Julius or Rudy or both of them, or can maybe adding other stuff at, you know, like point guard position can help manage some of that?
1: Yeah, I mean, I think there's a lot of different things to do. My assumption, you know, going back to when they drafted 19-year-old Johan Berenguer as a center last year in the draft, my assumption has been, since he started getting any traction, was that one of Julius Randle, Rudy Gobert, and Naz Reid will not be on the team next season. And I would still very much assume that, because if you want to play Berenguer, there are not minutes for him if all three of those bigs are on the team. So I think it's about, what can you trade the bigs for? What would Rudy, I mean, Rudy Gobert is not on a very expensive contract. That's a definitely positive value contract, but do you want to let go of Rudy and his defense and everything he's brought this team? Probably not. Julius, we don't know what the value of his contract would be out there. I don't think you're getting a first round pick for trading Julius. So it's a little bit about, like, what can you trade any of these guys about? And, you know, that's what the Wolves front office is working on right now, is trying to figure out what the market is here, which is kind of being, you know, held up by this looming Giannis Antetokounmpo trade.
0: Yeah, so I was going to go through basically all the potential options of additions that the Wolves could make. Let's begin with Giannis. The Wolves were rumored to be interested in him before the trade deadline this past season. There's been interest, you know, at least reportedly this summer, though it does appear as if it's kind of fading for the Timberwolves at this moment. Where are we at here in terms of where the Greek Freak could go? And do the Wolves have any possibility of getting him? And if so, you know, what would he do to that roster, given how much they'd have to give up for him?
1: Well, that goes back to the Wolves trading for Giannis goes back to, what can you trade Julius Randle or Rudy Gobert for? Mm-hmm. Whether it's for clearing, you know, salary cap room, or to be able to make Giannis fit. But also, like, the Wolves don't, because they traded so many first-round picks for Rudy Gobert, because they traded first-round picks for Rod Dillingham, they don't have these assets that a team like Milwaukee, who's going to want to rebuild, needs, you know, to make this trade. So if you're the Wolves, you need to be able to liquidate some of your current roster players in the draft picks. And you could definitely do that with Jaden McDaniels and Naz Reid, right? And I think you could do that with Rudy Gobert, too. But at what point does the pile of assets get big enough to get Giannis? Because I'm sure if you did all of that, you could get enough first-round picks. But then is your team at the end of the day just Giannis, Ant, and, like, 10 minimum players. Like, that's the issue I keep running into is how do you make these trades and still put together, you know, a roster that's competent and has any depth? That's always been the obstacle I've ran into when looking at Giannis trades.
0: Where do you see Giannis going?
1: I mean, Boston or Miami, I think are the favorites right now. And they just have, like, you look at Boston, they have, you know, Giannis makes like $60 million, and Boston has a $60 million player in Jaylen Brown that they could, you know, trade him straight up for. It gets a little bit more complicated when you're the Wolves and your most expensive player is Anthony Edwards. You don't want to trade him. You know, I think Giannis's contract is kind of an issue here. And I think Boston matches up salary-wise cleanly and also has some picks to offer. So I don't know. I think so much of this stuff these days, I would almost bet that the team Giannis winds up on is like a team we haven't heard anything about. Because all these little dribs and drabs of information we're getting right now are all agenda-driven leaks, you know, largely coming from agents. So This is the most reliable sourcing, you know, comes from executives and other front offices, right? And those people are all being silent right now. So I don't know. I think it's going to surprise us when it happens. But if I had to look at the landscape, I think I would guess Boston.
0: All right. How about Kyrie Irving in Dallas? Is Dallas going to be willing to move him? Would he be a good fit here? Obviously, he's getting a little up in age. But if you're the Wolves, do you have interest in Kyrie Irving? And what would it take to get him?
1: Yeah, well, because they have so few assets in terms of draft picks that they can trade, I think if you're the Wolves and you're making a trade, you're looking at incurring risk, right?
0: Yeah.
1: You can go get a Kyrie Irving for a lot cheaper than you can get a Giannis or a player who has less risk associated. I mean, Kyrie's is going to be 34 years old, coming off an ACL. There's obviously risk associated there. I'm sure John Morant is coming up on your list here, too. There's obviously risk associated.
0: You read my mind.
1: But I think that's kind of... Yeah, right. That's the market I think you're kind of operating in right now. If you're the Wolves, is given the limited assets you have, what type of risk are you willing to incur? Because I think what they can purchase with their draft picks here is only players who are going to come with some associated risk. But I love the fit of Kyrie. You got your point guard there. Like, if you can make that happen there, that one seems from a basketball standpoint to be the best fit to me. I think it just comes down to, you know, how much is Dallas wanting to get back in return? Are they really valuing Kyrie Irving, or are they kind of ready to move on to a younger era around Cooper Flagg? I think the price tag in terms of how much it costs to get these guys still needs to be determined. But we know with Kyrie Irving and John Morant, it's going to be less than it is, you know, for Giannis or some of these other players who have less risk.
0: Yeah, you mentioned Ja Morant. You mentioned risk, and there's a lot when it comes to Ja. I'm curious what you think the state is of Ja Morant, because, I mean, at one point, I don't know, was this 4 or 5 years ago, it seemed like he was going to be one of the best players in all of basketball. We saw him in that six-game series versus the Wolves in the playoffs. He was completely dominant. Obviously, he couldn't stop brandishing firearms on video. He, you know, really hasn't been on the court a whole lot the last 2 years. So, you know, there's not a lot of risk in terms of, you know, he's still young. He probably still has a lot of prime left. What are your thoughts on Ja from a physical standpoint, a mental standpoint, emotional standpoint? And would you be willing to take on that risk here in Minnesota?
1: Yeah, the mental, emotional, personality element would all just be, you know, speculative from me. I have, you know, same similar information you all do, knowing about his track record of getting suspended. I mean, it's not good what his behavior was there. And due to the suspensions and due to injuries, he has not played much in the last few years. That obviously needs to all be taken into consideration, and you need to do your due diligence if you're Tim Conley to even consider that. But I am intrigued by the idea that he's the same age as like Jaden and Nas, right? Like, you at least get out of some of that age related risk that you would be incurring, by trading for a player in their 30s. I think Ja's still 26, maybe turning 27 years old. That's attractive to me. He's not on some like gigantic contract that goes out numerous years into the future. You know, so if it doesn't work, maybe it's not totally the end of the world because it's a shorter, somewhat cheaper contract. But I think, like, I would just say to Wolves fans, there's going to be any of these trades are going to come with an element of, like, discomfort associated with them, you know, risk, whatever you want to call it, kind of like the cap trade did, right? Like, you kind of got the rationale behind why the Wolves traded cap when they did 2 years ago, but it was uncomfortable because it was cap and they'd just gone to the Western Conference Finals. Like, it's trading's tough. It's, you're not going to just blow somebody away. And the Wolves aren't going to be able to do anything without giving something, giving player, probably substantial players up as well. So it's just about finding, you know, the right amount of discomfort, I think is the biggest thing. And that's why these front offices get paid the big bucks. You know, they need to do their due diligence to know properly what that risk is for Kyrie Irving or John Morant, Zion Williamson, whoever else.
0: Do you think the Wolves have a little remorse about letting Cat go at this point, or was it just the second apron kind of forced into it?
1: Yeah, I mean, just so much of it was a product of the financials. And, I mean, the Wolves kind of got screwed by this second apron thing coming in. You know, Cat signs his gigantic contract years before the new collective bargaining agreement came in, and there was all these new tax rules and prohibitive spending things. So the Wolves, you know, they signed him to a contract that they were comfortable with him being on at the time, and the landscape changed. And the landscape all but forced their hand, you know, to make a cost-cutting move. Now, they chose to make Cat be the cost-cutting move. They could have done other things, but we're going to see this around the league, man. Like, we did last year. Boston got rid of Jrue Holiday, Kristaps Porzingis, all this stuff. Like, once your spending gets to a certain level, teams have to scale back tens of millions of dollars in salary. And, yeah, it's aging poorly, right? Cat just won a championship. Shout out to him, man. Very, very impressive what the Knicks did. Julius Randle's not very popular around here right now. Dante DiVincenzo has a torn Achilles. It hasn't aged well, but was anybody out there at the time that trade happened, like, not getting why they did it? Like, the why behind it was still logical because the money existed. But, yeah, it's unfortunate for the Wolves that Cat has had so much success. But in theory, it should be a mutually – it always was supposed to be a mutually beneficial trade.
0: We're talking with Dane Moore, who chats on the Dane Moore podcast. If you want to listen to the best Timberwolves stuff out there, you can listen to the Dane Moore podcast and follow him on X. One more name I saw earlier today, Sam Amick reported that the Wolves are showing some interest in Derek White. What can you tell me about Derek White?
1: And I love this type of move, you know, a real, real, real high-level role player. Derek White is kind of like the guard version of Rudy Gobert, you know, where, you know, like, this isn't your team's superstar. There's associated flaws. But he knows his role, and he's going to deliver in that role. And I've long thought Derek White would be an excellent fit on this team. I would assume that what it would cost to get him would be quite expensive as well. I don't know how the Wolves all put that together, but in general, that's sort of what I'm looking at, is bringing in another guard like a Derek White, like a guy who can handle the ball a bit to put next to Ant. I like the idea of the Wolves. I mean, that's not even a move on the margins, but I don't think it needs to be a superstar that you go get. I think you need to have a player who comes in and delivers in a role that you need. And it just seems like there is a clear Derek White-shaped role available on this team. I just don't know how the Wolves go out and get that player without trading, you know, a Jaden McDaniels or a Naz Reid or something like that.
0: Do you expect the Wolves to be able to re-sign Ayo Dosunmu this summer?
1: Yeah, I think they have the capability to do that. I think a Giannis trade or maybe a big player trade maybe makes that tough from a, you know, from a salary standpoint. But they brought him in with the anticipation of giving him a new contract this summer. There's not a lot of teams out there who have a bunch of cap space who can blow him away with an offer. I think the Wolves are in a prime negotiating position to pay him, you know, $16-17 million a year, and should be fine there. But if he doesn't come back, it's probably because the Wolves have made some other subsequent move for a Kyrie, any of these guys that we were just talking about, and then they've decided to, you know, maybe sign and trade Io DeSumo or let him walk elsewhere. But I'm planning on him being back, and I think he's part of this. It's Ant, Io, and they need one more guard because Dante DiVincenzo is not available. I think that's the big thing I'm looking at. But I think Io's absolutely part of the backcourt, even if the Wolves additionally need to add an additional point guard.
0: Do we have a timeline on DiVincenzo? Are we just expecting him to miss the entire season next year?
1: I mean, it's an Achilles. You look at Jason Tatum. He tore his Achilles in, I believe it was the second round of the playoffs, the previous postseason, and he came back at the end of the regular season for Boston. Dante, I know, has kind of did the same thing as trying to expedite it. I think has been in contact with Jason Tatum. I believe he had the surgery from the same doctor that did Tatum's. I'm not positive on that. I think they're going to try to be, you know, aggressive about it, but it's an Achilles tear, man. I mean, these are the longest term injuries that you can have. Maybe the playoffs. I don't know. That would be the optimistic side of things. What's unfortunate with Dante is this: he only has 1 year left on his contract. So, you know, what do you do about that? I think they would have given him a contract extension this summer had he not torn the Achilles. So he could end up being in a trade just as salary filler too. You know, that'd be unfortunate, but that's kind of happens when you talk about like the business of basketball.
0: I do look at the Spurs series and go, man, what if we had Dante in that series? Because the way San Antonio defended the Wolves, it was like they were just, if you just had anyone who could just hit open threes in the corner, you could have been able to kind of maybe change what they thought, what they did defensively, and I thought he was sorely missed there.
1: Yeah, I try to say this on the radio without using the wrong terminology, but Anthony Edwards had some high praise related to gorillas and Dante DiVincenzo in the Denver series. Remember that? Dante DiVincenzo made the really big shot at the end of that game. What happened on that play is Ant dribbling up the court, and as soon as he crosses half court, two players go to double team him right as he's crossing half court, and Dante's right there, one pass away for that big shot. That's exactly how San Antonio guarded Ant in this series. You cross half court, you saw it, right? Double team as soon as he crosses half court. If you have an elite shooter one pass away, you can't really play that defense against Ant. So I think you're absolutely right in saying that DiVincenzo would have made a big difference in that series. They missed him there, but they just missed his three-point volume, man. Like, I think you run that series back. I think that a change in approach for the Wolves would be, how do we just shoot more threes and not even try to go challenge Wembanyama at the rim, right? And I think they had to challenge him as much because you kind of replaced DiVincenzo, an elite shooter, with Terrence Shannon Jr., who is a player who attacks the basket, right? It was kind of unfortunate timing for that to happen because you're totally right. He would have been a huge asset in that series against the Spurs.
0: All right, final question for you. Joan Berenger was a rookie this last year, kind of played limited moments. You mentioned maybe, you know, his progression might be able to put you in a spot where you can maybe move away some of your other more expensive big men. What did you see from Berenger in year one, and, you know, how far away is he from being ready? What does he need to work on?
1: Well, we saw very little of him on the floor. He played in a couple of games when Rudy Gobert had some suspensions or injuries, and I thought he was impressive in those games, but it was just little pockets of time, nothing that really blew you away. For me, what has blown me away about Joan Berenger is seeing how much he's physically grown and weight and strength he's put on. And then, you know, when we do these media availabilities with the team, they're often after practice, and all the players who like aren't in the rotation kind of play scrimmages afterwards. And I'm telling you, man, I've seen a lot of great athlete NBA players make crazy dunks in person. But this Berenger kid is just hungry to dunk on people. Like, he is a high-level athlete that uses it with, like, a force. And I'm just telling you right now, that kid next season will have some sort of crazy dunk that will go viral and it'll be all over somebody, because that's just, like, how he is. He is a little wild with his body, but he is athletic and young and hungry. I'm very interested to see him, you know, starting in summer league here next month.
0: Thanks, Dane. Appreciate your time as always. We'll talk to you soon.
1: No problem, man. Thank you.
0: All right, Dane Moore. You can listen to him on the Dane Moore podcast. Does great work as always. We will be joined by Dan Hayes from The Athletic talking Twins at 2:30 today. But up next, in studio for an hour, no program password today because we had the program password invitational semifinal yesterday. But Lil B joins in studio for the entire 1 o'clock hour next.
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0: foxy lady.
1: Yeah, baby. It's the Smoke Show from Glencoe, and she's already fired up today. What's going on?
2: How are you?
1: I'm doing good. You?
2: Great.
1: You're in the Program Pastor Invitational Championship for the second consecutive year. You get to go back-to-back.
2: Feels good. Have to go against Corey.
1: Common and Corey, your thoughts?
2: I mean, Corey's just really good at the game.
1: He's very good.
2: I don't know if he's good enough to lock Common in, but I'm not counting anybody out because
1: can Common be focused?
2: Right. And I don't know. I can't tell if he plays better because he's playing with Corey. Like, well, he's really good, so I better lock in. I don't know. Hard to say. But Corey knows a lot of weird words, and Common will every now and then throw a clue out there where, yeah, I mean, we've been here where he'll say a word and you and I will both be like, what? Yes. No idea what that word is. Never heard of it. Corey has.
1: Yes.
2: So that's what I get a little nervous about. Okay.
1: Corey's elite. He's very good at the game. I think he's the best at answering somebody's clue.
2: Yes.
1: It's like diagnosing.
2: I hate answering. I would rather just
1: give better than receive.
2: I just want to give all the clues. Well, don't want to answer. It's a lot of pressure.
1: Are you going to be doing some giving this weekend? Because it's Father's Day.
2: It is Father's Day.
1: Setting everything up?
2: Yep. Got a couple things planned.
1: For Mr. Lil B. Well, let me guess. He's going to be sitting on the couch watching US Open on Sunday.
2: You are correct. I asked him yesterday. I just said, I sat down, kind of had a bad day at work. So I sat down and I was like, he did, not me. Well, all my days are bad. But anyway, what do you want to do for Father's Day? Do you want to go out? Do you want to go have breakfast? Do you want to have dinner? Are you in just like, do you want to go golfing all day with your friends? Or are you just wanting to hang out? And he's like, I just want to lay low. And I go, you want to watch golf? Yes. So he will go downstairs. And we'll see him about 6:15 when it's over, when he comes out of the cave and wants to eat dinner with us. And that's fine. If that's what he wants to do, then that's what he gets to do. It's Father's Day.
1: I saw this funny meme on TikTok, and I'm not going to represent this as well, but it's Jeff Daniels in Dumb and Dumber.
2: Yeah.
1: And in writing it says, when your wife asks you if you want to play golf on Father's Day, mm-hmm. and he's like, no, yeah, it crossed my mind. Yeah. you don't know how to answer that. Yeah. You're like, well, am I supposed to spend time with my children or can I actually go golf?
2: No, we don't want to spend. It's like, that's Mother's Day. Be surrounded by your kids. No, I don't want to be surrounded by my kids. I want a day off from my kids and my life and having to do everything. It's weird how you're getting celebrated, but you end up around, you want a break. You want to do something you don't normally get to do.
1: Sure.
2: So he will be watching golf.
1: Which is what he normally gets to do.
2: I'll see him Sunday night. He hasn't. We've been basketball every weekend. It's fine. It's finally over.
1: Kids ruin all that.
2: So if he wants to sit downstairs all day, that's totally fine.
1: You don't have basketball or anything on Sunday? No activities?
2: Nope.
1: Yeah, we're loaded.
2: Which is a rarity. It'll start back up here in July, but it's fine. It's fine. I'm fine.
1: When women say fine,
2: everything's fine.
1: When women say fine, that is not what you mean.
2: Yep.
1: All right. Well, good luck to Mr. Lil B.
2: Yep.
1: I'm happy for him. I saw, this is kind of old news, but I hadn't seen it until 2026. So I'm bringing it up as a conversation with you.
2: Okay.
1: When you see a man with a wedding ring on,
2: mm-hmm.
1: do you find them more attractive or less attractive?
2: More. I don't know why.
1: So right now you're just like, man, Tenneby looks unbelievable right now. Yeah. If I take it off.
2: It's weird, but I'm able to contain myself.
1: Why is that?
2: I don't know. But this is, yes, that is definitely a thing. But with that, and I think we might have had this conversation. Women always look for the ring first when they're talking to people, just in general, not even because they're interested in them, but just you're at a soccer game and you're talking to a player's dad. It's like, I'd look to
1: you
2: see
1: look
2: if
1: at the ring.
2: Yeah.
1: Really?
2: Oh, first thing. Every time.
1: I've never looked for a wedding
2: and
1: ring in my life.
2: That's how men are. Cause then I'll be like, well, are they married? Are they divorced? But I don't know. I didn't look.
1: Why do you need to know?
2: I don't know that I need to. I just look there. But a lot of women do. Because the other thing is, well, I thought they were married. Why aren't they wearing a ring? Which is another.
1: Well, that's
2: thing.
1: With people, you know.
2: No, just in general, if I see somebody who I know is married, it's like, why do they not have a ring on? And I like to look too, what kind of ring do they have? A lot of people have the,
1: Do you see a lot of guys that you know are married that aren't wearing rings?
2: Sometimes, yeah. Yeah.
1: So
2: I don't think it's because they're trying to hit on babes. I think if you ask them, they'd be like, I just don't like wearing it. Blah, blah, blah. But it's like, yeah, but how is anybody going to know you're married then?
1: Maybe they don't want you to
2: know. Everything came full circle. I want to know if they're married.
1: So the reason I bring this up is because there was a study done in 2009.
2: Okay.
1: They asked 150 women the attractiveness of a certain man.
2: Okay.
1: Then they showed that same man and told the women that the man was taken and had a wedding ring on.
2: Oh, boy.
1: His attractiveness level went from 59% to 90%. 90% of the women thought he was attractive when they knew he was taken. That is bizarre.
2: That makes us look terrible.
1: This explains how we cannot get inside women's minds at all.
2: No, you can't. I can't either, because I can't even tell you why that's a thing. It's kind of like...
1: Sam, are you married?
0: I am not.
2: Sam Bird. Hi, Sam Bird.
1: Are you taken?
0: I am, yes.
2: Okay. Lucky.
1: Put a ring on. You'll have a better shot.
2: Put a ring on, for God's sake.
1: Getting some ladies out there.
2: But it's the same... Don't you think it's the same thing when... If you're out, you know, on a beautiful summer day... And a guy comes walking by you with a dog. Hello.
0: I walk my dog
1: like 3 days a week with a wedding ring on, and nobody looks at me. Nobody looks at me.
2: Well, that's got to be the town you're living in then. Because again, if that guy was walking or running by and is somewhat attractive, like you might be like, okay, he was attractive. By they're with a dog, and you're just like, oh, he's a hot dog guy. Got it. Same thing.
1: But if they have a dog, they're more likely taken.
2: Oh, no. Uh-uh. Uh-uh.
1: Yes.
2: No.
1: Yes.
2: No. I know a lot of single guys with dogs.
1: You do? Who?
2: Yep. Guys at the dog park.
1: Because you look at them and they don't have a wedding ring on.
2: Yep.
1: On the opposite of this.
2: I think a lot of guys just like having dogs. It's kind of like their companion. I don't think that's a guys normally have them if they're married. I don't think that's the case at all. I think a lot of guys get dogs before they meet their significant other.
1: Hmm.
2: For sure.
1: I don't find that to be accurate. But on the opposite, they did the same exact study.
2: Oh boy.
1: With men.
2: Yep.
1: In 2012.
2: Well, this is going to go
1: I don't have the percentages, but it says that when men saw that women were taken, she became less attractive. So it's the complete opposite. What I would completely agree with.
2: Yeah, for sure.
1: You got a ring on it. Sorry.
2: Yeah.
1: Your percentage point, you just went down.
2: You're moving on. Yeah, I can't explain it. I don't know what you want.
1: Well, that's what
2: me.
1: I came for. I came for some answers. I want answers. I want the truth.
2: I don't know why we think it's more attractive. I don't know why we look at people's hands first. I don't know why we think men with dogs are hot. I don't know why guys with babies are cute. I don't know what to tell you. It's got to be something in the brain. There's got to be something different in our brain than the male brain.
1: Well, your brains are immensely different than ours.
2: Yeah.
1: There's no doubt about that.
2: Thank God. It just is what it is. Did you try Googling it? I'm sure it'll say. Put it in ChatGPT.
1: Well, I just saw the study on it. I don't know if there's an explanation.
2: There's probably some kind of...
1: How do you go from 59 to 90% just based off a wedding ring?
2: I don't know. Maybe it's the quick scan of everything that comes with it. Okay, if he's married, he must be responsible. He must be marriage material because he's A, B, and C. Maybe it's just that kind of quick summary.
1: Yeah, but they're marriage material, but that also means if you were to have a shot with them, they are willing to cheat on their significant other.
2: I don't think they're thinking they're... Because there's people I think that are attractive that I don't want a shot with. I don't think it's necessarily that. It's not because you want a shot with them.
1: Oh.
2: Just in general.
1: Okay. So,
2: yeah. I think it's just the quick rundown of, they're cool enough to be married. Okay. You just went up a couple notches.
1: Isn't the vast majority of human beings cool enough to get married?
2: I don't know.
1: I think we're all capable of it.
2: Yeah, I suppose.
1: It's just a matter of what level of marriage you're at.
2: Or what kind of marriage you want.
1: Yeah.
2: What kind of person you go after.
1: Okay.
2: Don't settle. All that.
1: Yeah, don't ever settle.
2: And wear your rings.
1: Look at, see?
2: Yeah, there it is.
1: It's on.
2: It's great.
1: All right. Well, I didn't get any answers, so that was disappointing.
2: The study is correct.
1: Sam, how old are you? What generation are you?
0: I am 37, about to be 38.
1: Well, you're older than I thought. Sorry. Well, that's a good sign. That means I thought you were younger than that. So okay. That was a compliment.
2: Okay.
1: All right. Well, I have a Gen Z related topic to get to next with Lil B. Sam is with us as well. This is the Tana Fitzgerald.
3: It's Brandon Molesky.
4: 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Aruga.
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0: Tony writes, I live in Seattle, Dan. I'm here now, 74 with sun, and there are some clouds, but no humidity. So it is not hot. One of the answers given to why at some of the venues already for early round games, it looked like there weren't that many people there, was that it was so hot, the sun so unremitting, that people for stretches were going to places where they were in the shade. Because it does make sense, because if you think about it, these are basically football stadiums, most of them.
1: Yes.
0: But generally, we don't play pro football in June, July, and August, right? We play pro football in September, where in some places it can still be pretty warm, but it's a different sort of situation, and that might make some sense if that's true.
1: That's why they might have wanted to dome Soldier Field, but your city wouldn't let them.
0: 651, that's true. I think we need, 651 guy writes, I think we need Lavelle and his brother to go on a weekend trip together with Gerby and Randy.
1: Oh, boy.
0: And report back at 3 p.m. on a Monday. That would be good.
1: It's not a bad comp.
0: Oh, God.
1: It's not a bad comp of family situations.
0: It actually isn't. What was the over-under on Lavelle's undies? Yeah, he did tell us. Did he say 5?
1: Yes, I will remember that forever.
0: Which, again, if you do the math, is concerning to me because I think they're going to be gone 7 or 8 days.
1: Yeah, it's...
0: So you're thin doubling margins. Up on the undies?
1: Thin margins.
0: I don't ever recommend that. In an emergency, I guess you do what you have to do. But I'm not a big believer.
1: He's also, if you stand by Old Town Scottsdale, there's a nice mall right there.
0: Oh, you can buy a couple extra, couple spares.
1: You'll be able to find some.
0: Yeah.
1: There's a Lifetime Fitness there.
0: Yeah, you're right.
1: Maybe pick up some stuff.
0: So what's our plan on Blakemore? Maybe get another break in, then get him at the bottom of this hour?
1: I think
0: Does that make
1: sense? I got to make sure. I mean, I'm a little worried he might be crowd surfing at the place where he... Oh, boy, we lost Dan. Oh, we got a spit take.
0: Jeez.
1: We got a spit take. Got Cameras weren't on. Too bad. That's a shock. I'm a little worried that... got to make sure he and Nordo are in good condition. But I'll text him and make sure that we're good to go.
0: All over my computer.
1: In like five minutes or so.
0: I wasn't ready for that one, I must admit. I really, really...
1: We almost did summer hours inadvertently there.
0: That's true.
1: Losing all the equipment.
0: That's exactly it. Well, fortunately, I did the spit take away from the stuff that really gets destroyed. 64686, Bradshaw and Bryant, KFAN text line. Let me get to a couple more. I'll save, like I said. I will pay off the tease on the alleged latest reason we should feel really good about the current condition of the New York Knickerbockers. Should make us feel better about what we haven't achieved. It's amazing to me, but we'll save it. I will get to it when I have a little bit more time to develop it. Eddie V's in Scottsdale is Lavelle's type of place. What's Eddie V's? I'm afraid to ask.
1: I don't know.
0: Maybe I shouldn't have said it out loud.
1: Yeah. Let me pull it up here and take a look.
0: Well, yeah. Be careful. I don't want you, on the internet, I don't want you to get...
1: It's just a prime seafood place.
0: Oh, it is. Good. Okay. Yeah. I was afraid it might be.
1: Nope. Yeah. Steaks and seafood.
0: Might actually be something else.
1: Jazz performances. It's got a lounge.
0: Really?
1: It sounds like our kind of place.
0: That actually sounds pretty good.
1: Yeah.
0: Things said better. Things that sound better when said by Bob Dylan. I want to read this one to you, and I want you to think about it hard before you comment on it, because I've read it 4 times. It feels mythic, but I'm still not sure I understand it. Well, actually, this is the easy part. So, you know what the backstory is here?
1: I don't.
0: New York Times, Donald Trump just, did he just turn 80 or he is 80? And they decided we're going to get some famous people who are already there, have already passed that threshold, to talk about the best thing related to being over 80 and the worst. Okay, not a bad concept. And in fact, they even asked if you would offer Donald Trump some advice. Now, Dylan, in typical Dylan fashion, he refuses to play the part that he's asked to play. He didn't really comment on the Trump part of it, one way or the other. But here's what he said to the question of what's the best thing about being 80. He's 85 for the record. He's okay. Lou Nanny's age.
1: Okay.
0: The best thing about being 80 is that you outlive the clocks that have been chasing you. It's freedom from that lie that anything was ever under control. You don't chase the parade anymore. You're an old king from some vanished country. You're harder to program. You're not rushing to become anything. And you're not haunted by things that you did. You're haunted by how little of it really mattered in the way you thought it would. Now, I think that's good stuff.
1: That is good stuff.
0: That's the part I think that's actually easy to understand and is really profound. A lot of people have always felt that, you know, the Dylan lyrics were cut above most in popular music. I don't know that I always agree with that, but I thought that was very well put. Now, did he write it? Did somebody write it for him? I'm going to give Dylan the benefit of the doubt and say that's from Bob Dylan.
1: I bet that's from him. Yeah. I bet that's from
0: him. There's a lot in there.
1: Yes.
0: There's a lot in there to think about. I thought it was outstanding. And you know what would be best of all? Is if the Times had found a way to get the people they interview. Because I'm not sure all of them are quite as mythic. For example, they asked some of the same questions of Liza Minnelli. Mm. And I didn't come away from it quite as impressed with her answers. Yeah. But wouldn't it even be better if you could hear him say it in his words?
1: Yes.
0: Where he's voicing the words. And maybe they did, and I didn't even know it. If they did, we'll try to get the audio at some point, but I thought that was very, very good. All right, let's get caught up. I'm already behind for this hour.
1: Blake Moore will be ready on the other side.
0: Oh, perfect. All right, we'll go to some instant soccer analysis. If you're just joining us, the U.S. has done it again. They take care of business early, build a 2-0 lead on Australia, and hold on to it in a scoreless second half. We are advancing no matter what else happens. All good so far for the United States, even today without Pulisic. Is that how you pronounce the name?
1: Pulisic.
0: Yeah, I keep from mispronouncing it. I don't know why. Pulisic was not available due to some sort of calf issue, but it didn't really seem to matter.
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0: about that? 100,000 soccer fans in Seattle serenading the U.S. team as they wrapped up a 2-0 victory just ended not that long ago over Australia. A very good scene playing out. Brett Blakemore, kind enough to join us via the Kinetico Water Systems hotline here now. Are you still at the viewing party in Hastings, or are you on your way back now?
1: We're on the way back. The worst part is I'm going to have to get a new jersey because it got ripped when I was crowd surfing throughout Tuguerel and Hastings. So that's an L, but the U.S. did nothing but get W's. So,
0: all right,
1: so pretty proud of that.
0: Paint the scene at the viewing party. Was it emotional? Was it enthusiastic? Were people into it? What was it like?
1: Well, people were really into the drink specials, I think. that was the big hit.
0: Yeah.
1: But yeah, people were into it. There was some USA chants. There was some excitement, especially some of the close goal chances. People were really, you know, you could hear the whole bar go, ooh, you know. But yeah. It was a good scene, and it ended up well.
0: So the U.S. took your advice. They refused to get behind early. They got an own goal to get up early 1-0, add a second goal in the first half. Which is kind of what you said. It may not have mattered, but you don't want to give Australia a chance maybe to play the defensive style they like to play with the lead, and obviously they never had a chance to have the lead.
1: Yeah, to be honest, I thought it was embarrassing from Australia the way that they played. They didn't try to generate any offense on their own until like the 75th minute. They just sat back, they let the U.S. have the ball, and they prayed to the Lord that we'd make a mistake, and they did, but not any big mistakes that would hurt them too bad. So I couldn't believe that they weren't changing their strategy until the very end. I think if they changed earlier, they might have been able to get back in it, but they just refused to press or attack. They just let us have the ball, and that's fine. The first goal it's an own goal, but you earn it,
0: right?
1: And then an effort play on the second one, that's how you got to beat those teams that are just big and physical.
0: Now, Dan Winnesota was among those who lost their minds believing that we went to the prevent football strategy with the 2-0 lead and it was going to cost us. Were you as offended by the U.S. strategy as they were protecting the lead in the second half?
1: Not as much. I didn't think it was full-on in my opinion, Australia was playing prevent down two goals, and they were still playing prevent.
0: Yeah.
1: So it is. I mean, it's a strategy to try to get a counterattack, and they had a couple, but they couldn't generate anything if they were in possession of the ball. So I don't know. I still think they were trying to attack even towards the end, that being the Americans. So I'm not as offended as Dan.
0: What can you tell us about Antonio Freeman's kid who got our second goal?
1: Kind of came out of nowhere. He was in MLS, and now he's made the move over, I believe, to Toulouse. He's playing in Europe now. And he really wasn't in any of the projected 11s, but the way that Pochettino moved Sergiño Dest further up gave the opportunity for Freeman to come in. And, right after getting a concussion check, after getting headbutted, he scores a goal with his head. In a pure effort play. I've been really impressed, and obviously the local angle, if you're east of the river, is pretty good.
0: So Pulisic is deemed out shortly before the game. It was, I think some people thought he was going to play. I think you had quoted this morning a report from an Italian journalist suggesting that he was going to play. Obviously, that report was false. So how much of a bonus is it that, I guess, looking back, were you concerned that if he didn't play that this game might be trouble, or do you think there's enough talent and depth on this team that it didn't have to mean the end of the world?
1: I certainly thought, obviously all's well is end well, because, barring results tonight, we could rest everybody in the third game,
0: right.
1: We automatically win the group. But so it could be hindsight, 2020, but going into it, I thought you have to generate offense somehow, and you need guys that can create. And Pulisic's one of those guys. So if you lose him against a team that sits back, it could be trouble. So I was fairly impressed that they managed without him and didn't really miss him all that much.
0: All right. So we know we're advancing, right? That's now, that's been explained to me, that's automatic, correct? And as you say, regardless of what happens in the third game. Here's my neophyte soccer question. When the U.S. is in this position, do we believe in such a thing as don't mess with momentum, keep playing because it all builds on itself? Or does this fall into the classification of almost like in an NBA season or NHL season, you've clinched your position and there's no point in pretending that there's much, all that much to play for? How do we handle, how does your guy Pochettino handle the next game?
1: Well, that's the million-dollar question, and that's why you go get a big coach, not, someone who's been there, done that. If I'm the coach, it depends on if winning the group is in question, I think you have to play your guy.
0: Right.
1: But if it's not, and you've automatically won the group, let's say there's a draw tonight between Turkey and Paraguay, I rest him, and I play kind of a B-plus lineup. Maybe he'll go the momentum route and say, we've got a good thing going. We don't want to lose chemistry, et cetera. But, to me, that's what it all hinges on is what happens tonight. I don't know where the game's being played. That's what it depends on for me.
0: What advantage does winning the group get us? Explain that to folks who maybe don't pay attention to the way teams advance in the World Cup to the next round.
1: So basically gives you a more favorable matchup in the bracket.
0: Okay.
1: So everyone, if you advance, you get placed in the bracket. So it's already like we're in group D.
0: Mm-hmm.
1: So 1D already has a spot lined up in the bracket where they'll be, whoever is 1D at
0: right.
1: the end of it, which hopefully is us. So then you get to play a team that finished third place in their group instead of if you finish second, now you're placing another second place team. So it's all about seeding and getting a better matchup, a better path going forward.
0: Yeah, so that does mean something, right? I mean, that
1: it means a lot.
0: When you explain it that way, and that's what I thought, that there were some advantages to it, and we should not get haughty about our position. Through two games, is it fair to say that everything that they could have done to sort of advance this thing, not just in terms of, that's how you move on or give yourself the best chance to move on, but advancing the story to a place where it has a better chance to become the story this summer, sports story in the United States of America, that to this point, the U.S. has done everything it possibly can. It couldn't be going any better, other than the injury situation.
1: Yeah, the injury situation stinks, but

0: on our show and taking it on our show now. So is there a rivalry there? Is it friendly? Is it unfriendly? Is it tense? How would you describe it?
1: Well, I'll tell you, I was in studio with him, and he was speaking my language because we have a similar way of thinking as far as you go get, I mean, he went on about getting the best coach, and, mm-hmm. you know, if let's say Pulisic, he plays in Italy, he's not going to come over here and listen to, I know I'm ripping the MLS again, but Papa was saying it too, so it's not just me, that, you know, he's not going to listen to FC Dallas coach guy, you know? He has elite level coaching, and so do most of the guys that play in Europe. So, and the way that we play, we're just talented enough. We don't have to play how Australia played today. We're talented enough to where we don't have to do that anymore like we did in years past. So we were on the same wavelength until he said he was an Arsenal fan, and then we got a little testy. We're on the same page.
0: Texts are pouring in for you, including this one from Tony. That he wants to know how you believe Gary Bettman feels about the World Cup seeding prospect approach, I should say. Gary Bettman, that's a nice inside joke. Here's Larry Mondello guy checking in.
1: If Bettman had it his way, England and France would be playing in the first round.
0: Very well said. I think this role as soccer wonk might be Brett's big break. Multiple appearances on a highly rated Drive Time show is huge. And in another short 4 years, he'll once again get a handful of segments to shine bright. That's Larry Mondello guy. How good is that? At least he's thinking about you.
1: I'll just patiently wait for my turn.
0: It's 2030. That's all good. That's good. I appreciate you. I will not see you, so I'm taking Sunday off. Is it you and Russo? Is that correct on Sunday morning?
1: Me and Russo, you'll get your hockey fill and trade requests and trying to figure out if we can even make a trade with our weapons that we got.
0: And are the rumors true that Sunday might be the return of worst-case scenario?
1: My understanding is that is highly possible. I haven't had official confirmation, but it seems to be looking that direction.
0: Here's what I was told. 9 to 11 sermons with Russo filling in. 11 to 1, worst-case scenario. 1 to 3... it's the return of the cake show. That's going to be so cool. What a great live and local lineup on Sunday.
1: We'll have the best thing Guardsy's seen all week. We're ready to roll.
0: There you go. See? Even better.
2: Be careful of that joke. Dozens of people will be disappointed if I don't show up at 1 o'clock.
0: Thank you.
1: Yep. Thank you, guys.
0: Appreciate you. That is Brett Blakemore, official bumper-to-bumper World Cup correspondent. Let's make this the bottom of the hour break. We'll get to some texts and a lot of other stuff, including, as I said, the latest desperate effort to make us feel better about the fact that Karl Anthony Towns won a championship with the New York Knickerbockers. It's scary. Hang on.
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